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7: Hello, America. 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Our number, 877-381-3811. 877-381-3811. You know what, Mr. Producer? Having spent now, what would you say, almost a year on the internet more actively than ever? About a year, Rich, would you say? And watching these podcasters, but not religiously, that's for sure. The imbecility, the myopicness, often the absurdity of it, is just beyond belief. Do you know for 3 days they've been debating the price of burritos and tacos, Mr. Producer? You watching this stuff? For 3 days. The woke right isolationist insists it's due to the Iran war, despite the fact that inflation was higher before the Iran war under Biden, despite the fact that inflation was the highest of my lifetime under Carter when there was no war. Inflation, well, hold on now. The birthday lady's here. Hold on there, sweetheart. Here, just put that right there. It's my wifey. Happy birthday. Come over here. Into the mic. Happy birthday, sweetheart.
8: Thank you. Please do not expect me to sing. Well, actually, you would have to sing to me.
7: I don't sing on air here.
8: Thank you, world.
7: She's a great, great lady. We're going to celebrate Saturday night, right?
8: You bet.
7: We're going to celebrate with the family Saturday night, go out to a nice dinner.
8: We're missing two sons.
7: We're missing two kids. That's right. We're actually missing, we will be missing two kids, two sons. The two daughters will be there, one of the grandchildren. But we do what we can, you understand. What was I rambling about, Rich? Oh, the internet and podcasters. So Tucker Carlson, a.k.a. Traitor Tucker Carlson, he thinks he's like Moses. He actually thinks he's God. So he's put out 8 points. And, of course, Axios, which is every influencer's favorite leaking target, they go ahead and they run with it. But nonetheless, and he puts it out there like it's the 8 commandments rather than the 10 commandments. Like we're all sitting around wondering what Tucker Carlson's doing and what he's going to say. The guy's an absolute fruitcake. I swear the guy's...

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6: Fox News, I'm Tom Graham. President Trump is trying to end so-called birth tourism.
7: This wasn't for wealthy multi-millionaires, billionaires coming in and bringing 15, 20, 30 children along with them.
6: And the president signing executive orders that include a clampdown on visas issued to those suspected of traveling to the U.S. to deliver a child. President also attempted to crack down on birthright citizenship after a previous attempt was struck down by the Supreme Court. The Teamsters are suing the nation's most populous state over self-driving trucks. The union fears California truckers could soon be out of a job.
8: Its lawsuit alleges that the California DMV and other state agencies took a shortcut and didn't get enough public input when it introduced regulations to allow autonomous trucks on state roads.
6: Fox's Grady Trimble. 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
4: Now here's James Golden.
7: Mamdani is also facing criticism over his new pied-à-terre tax. Fresh accusations, his anti-Israel rhetoric is stoking anti-Semitism. Him. And now growing questions about how Mamdani is going to pay for his $10 billion a year agenda that's projecting to cost more than he said. Let's start with free universal child care.
8: Yeah, that was in Staten Island, my friends. Mamdani out making a speech. You could not hear any of the speech. About a minute in, he gave up and left the stage after being booed off the stage. Welcome to the Thursday edition of Bo Snerdly's Rush Hour, fastest hour in American media. I am, of course, Bo Snerdly. And today was an important day. Rand Paul and senators voted to send a criminal contempt referral against former White House COVID advisor Anthony Fauci directly to the Department of Justice, raising questions of procedure, pretty much. They did not allow the whole Senate to vote on it. The committee said, okay, we got enough. It was a party line vote. All Republicans voted to send it. Democrats, including Fetterman, voted no. And Senator Josh Hawley has said, is saying that his office has already begun drafting a memo to Acting Attorney General Todd Blanche, urging the Justice Department to pursue a criminal contempt case against Dr. Fauci. Lots to there. Let's listen, ladies and gentlemen, to Jonathan Turley, Fox News, talk about that. That would be cut two. And here's Jonathan Turley on Fox on the Fauci news.
9: Significant. This is not a small step for any committee in holding an official, particularly high-ranking official, in contempt. We have the added wrinkle that just occurred where the committee will do a direct referral to the Department of Justice rather than allow this to go to the floor where it would face a filibuster and a higher requirement of 60 votes in order to be referred to DOJ. That's going to add a complexity. That's going to add grounds for a challenge from the other side. The law behind this controversy is rather murky. People may be surprised that the cases in this area are relatively sparse. And so what Fauci is saying is that I'm really not protected without the privilege, because there may be questions in ongoing state investigations or new questions that would put me at risk. What the committee is saying is that you have this sweeping pardon going back to 2014.

0: 14. And Chairman Paul specifically framed his final set of questions as only addressing matters within the confines of that pardon. So that's going to put into sharp relief for the court whether he truly has a right to invoke the privilege. What Chairman Paul is saying is that you can't be prosecuted for anything that you did or said during that period. All you could be prosecuted for is perjury. And you were always under that risk. All those previous hearings he testified in, he was under the risk of a perjury charge if he testified falsely. Even if he gets immunity directly from the committee, he has that lingering potential. And so what the committee is saying is that you don't have this privilege anymore because Joe Biden gave you that pardon.
1: So, Jonathan, how is this different?
2: So this is going to be, that's enough. This is going to be an interesting case as it moves through. By the way, ladies and gentlemen, Mitch McConnell, the turtle, has issued a statement that he has been discharged from a rehab facility after he fell on his Kentucky home in mid-June. He said, according to the statement, earlier today, I was discharged from the rehabilitation center to continue my recovery at home. Elaine, that would be his wife, Elaine Cheryl, and I are grateful for the many well wishes and support from friends, colleagues, Kentuckians, and for the attentive care that I've received from excellent doctors, nurses, therapists, and hospital staff. He says he's going to remain home on the advice of doctors. He's going to maintain an intense regimen of physical therapy from home. During the state work period, he'll continue to engage with his staff and colleagues on important Senate business. That last line thrown in there to answer the governor of the state, Andy Beshear, Democrat, who's been calling for Mitch to resign because he's not healthy, something that rarely, I don't even recall ever having a governor of state asking a United States senator to resign because that senator had fallen ill, but this is the state of things today. Andy Beshear showing little class. And Beshear, by the way, is one of those people, I think, Beshear is a potential threat as a really viable Democrat that has the possibility. He is a presidential contender. He's a bona fide contender. He has a track record. He is very well spoken. He appeals to people in moderates in both parties. And he could present himself as a real challenge, unlike some of the others that the Democrat Party has put up. We're not going to listen to the full thing, but I do want to go to what you have as cut one. Piers Morgan was on with Rand Paul, and this deals with the Fauci issue again. He was asking, well, let's just listen in rather than me explaining.
3: Would it have been in America's better national interest if you had given him full immunity? If you said, look, let's park the possibility you plead the fifth. You were the figurehead for the biggest public health crisis of our lifetime. We're going to give you complete immunity. Just come and tell the absolute truth. Would that, with hindsight, have been a better strategy?
4: Typically, when people are offered immunity, the people that have aided and abetted a crime at a lower level are offered immunity to tell the truth about people who are giving the orders. So I think in this case, there are some people that should be offered immunity, or could be. David Morenz was prolific about how he could transfer records. He was a 20-year assistant to Anthony Fauci, a confidant, involved in a lot of the top echelon works. But he told people explicitly and repeatedly how to destroy records, how to avoid FOIA. He said the FOIA lady told him that if you replaced the S in people's names with dollar signs, that you could foil the FOIA request because it wouldn't. It is a literal request. It won't pull up misspellings. So he did all of this to evade. He said, if there are messages you need to get to Tony, I can take these messages. I can take them verbally. I can take them handwritten. I can take them by carrier pigeon. Okay, I made that part up. But he said he could take messages around the government channels to evade the rules of government. I think he's somebody who, if he were willing to testify that Anthony Fauci instructed him on these matters, would be somebody that I think somebody ought to consider granting him immunity because he could get further to the truth. I would have, I guess, a softer opinion of Anthony Fauci if he would come forward and say, I am sorry, I made some mistakes. I made a mistake, particularly on gain-of-function research in a closed system, not known for openness, a totalitarian government. See, when he was asked whether or not he had ever visited the labs in China or whether they'd ever been inspected, he knew of no oversight of the labs. And to my knowledge, the labs have never been inspected for safety. But many, many scientists came forward and said this shouldn't have been done in a BSL-2. The ranking goes from 1 to 4, with 4 being the
2: safest. So here we go. Before we get too complex, Fauci knew a lot more. And this game of function stuff, he went to Congress and totally obfuscated what he knew. And so, no. Now, Ron Johnson, and then we'll leave the Fauci stuff alone for the day. I might mention that on Saturday, we're going to speak with Dr. Mikolas again, America's doctor. And I want to continue this line of questioning on corona, on some of the things that have been said, particularly Robert Kennedy did a very contentious interview with Dana Bash. He called out CNN. He called out the American media. But she also tried to grill him on vaccines. And I think his answer is worth analysis for everybody, because he has been smeared as being this anti-vaxxer. That's the common left-wing media smear against Kennedy. And I think his answer deserves to be heard and to be explained with his position on vaccines, including the corona vaccine. So I'm going to deal with that Saturday. But Ron Johnson, I thought, had something amazing to say. And let's listen in, and then I'll tell you what it is if you haven't already picked it up yourselves. Cut 3, Senator Ron Johnson, and on this Fauci business.
5: But it has been frustrating. We subpoenaed these records very early on in 2025, and we're just getting them in dribs and drabs. So you got 11 million pages, which allowed us to uncover the fact that Peter Marks was showing safety signals on the COVID injections. But it's frustrating we haven't gotten these devices till now, but now we have them. I keep saying, even though I've been investigating COVID for 6 years, we didn't get squat during the Biden administration. Now that we finally have documents, my investigation is only beginning. We're starting to interview current employees of CDC. We're going to be interviewing former employees of the FDA, current employees of the FDA. Mm. I've issued a letter to Anthony Fauci to come in for a voluntary transcribed interview. If he doesn't come in voluntarily, I'll subpoena him as well. So, again, the American people deserve answers to these legitimate questions. Anthony Fauci is probably the only person who can answer some of these questions.
2: So here's what I found amazing. 11 million pages just now coming in. He's been investigating COVID. Ron Johnson has been steadfast in this. Throughout the entire Biden administration, while they're demanding that you take these vaccines, Congress, doing its oversight, hey, give us the information. Let us examine what's happening here. We have oversight. The Biden administration totally stiffed the Senate, totally stiffed Congress on providing information. Now, during this time, a lot of Americans were saying they were having problems. We kept getting news reports about young athletes dying shortly after taking the vaccine, other people having incidents with their health after taking vaccines. And remember what the Biden stance was. You either do this, do what we tell you and take it, or you're going to lose your job. If you're in the military, we're discharging you. And you had businesses around America saying, if you don't do this and take this vaccine, your livelihood is over. You're done. And now, only now, 6 years later, are we getting information from when COVID started. But 6 years after COVID started, now information is finally being had. And some of that information points to they knew there were problems with the vaccine. And that's one of the things that Ron Johnson is saying. Just now, we are finally getting the evidence. Folks, there is so much here. And there is so much that people should be held accountable for. We shall see. All right, El Sayed News and other stuff coming up on this, the fastest hour in American media. You know the song and you know the artist. That's Chubby Checker from 1960. On this day in 1960, he appeared on American Bandstand and blew it out. The song went to become number one in the United States. And then 18 months later in 1962, the song went back to number one, the only song to go to the top of the charts. On the top of the charts, the top of the charts, on two separate occasions. We'll be right back. Fastest Hour in American Media underway. Boston Early's Rush Hour. Keep it here. Do we tear the house down?
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14: Counties LSAD won in the primary. 0 of 15. 0 of 15 with the lowest share of college degrees. Ergo, he did not win in those working class areas. Where he did win, he won 13 of the 15 counties with the highest share of college degrees. So you're thinking about Democrats having real trouble amongst the working class. LSAT support came dramatically from those areas. In fact, not where there is working class folks, but where there are highly educated folks, more from elite circles than from the working class circles. And I think there's real worries among Democrats. Well, will that transfer over to the general election and LSAT continue to have the problems that prior Democrats have had with the working class?
15: That was Harry Eaton, and that, my friends, is none of it. They like to say, well, his supporters among higher educated. What do you mean by higher educated? What they mean is his support is among college indoctrinated leftists. That's what it means. Leftists who have gone to college, became indoctrinated under liberal and social colleges, voted for El Sayed. The people who really work, who build, who work, who do things with their hands, those people, the working class people, reject this guy by a wide margin. Now, that doesn't stop Democrats. Democrat Sam Liccardo was on one of the TV shows. Let's very quickly see whether we have time for that. And he has an interesting cut five take.
16: Before
15: on
16: you
15: it.
16: Go, Congressman, this week's primary elections have resulted in several progressive challengers, as you well know, some even backed by the Democratic Socialists of America, defeating their more moderate Democratic rivals. As someone who positions themselves as a bipartisan pragmatist, does that worry you?
17: We're a big tent, and I may not agree with lots of opinions from some folks who are in DSA, but we're going to need everybody on board in order to defeat Donald Trump.
15: I mean, how many times, this is their standard, we're a big tent. Yeah, we put in people in our party who think 9/11 was well-deserved by America, because we're a big tent. We're a big tent. We like communists in the party. We need everybody. We need the comp to defeat Donald Trump. Really? They're still running against Donald Trump. We're a big tent. We need the communist and the socialist in our party. Good for you guys. James Golden, Snurley here with you. Coming right back. Don't go away.
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21: 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Members of the Constitutional Convention agreed to the Great Compromise, forming two houses of Congress to balance the power between the heavily populated states and more rural parts of America. Of course, this meant that the House of Representatives would feature representation based on population, and the Senate would have equal representation for all states, with each state having two senators.
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23: Fox News, I'm Roxanne Evans. President Trump says negotiations with Iran are going very well and the conflict will end, quote, pretty soon. Florida Republican Congressman Greg Stube was asked about those developments on Fox Business, The Evening Edit. He says he has no reason to believe Iran is telling the truth.
24: I wouldn't believe a word that they say until I see the actual actions of the things that they say that they're going to do.
23: President Trump signing a pair of executive orders today aimed at reining in birthright citizenship and curbing so-called birth tourism to the U.S.
25: It's become a big business, and we're ending that business.
23: The latest executive orders will likely face a legal challenge. Polls now closed in Tennessee. Voters will decide whether Senator Marsha Blackburn will head up the race to succeed term-limited Republican Governor Bill Lee. 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
27: What I mean is that hurt people hurt people. Then maybe if we're serious about ending the hurt, we should stop hurting people.
15: That's right, folks. Never forget, hurt people hurt people. And if you're serious about stopping hurt people from hurting hurt people, you need to stop the hurt. Guns and Roses were not hurting. Appetite for Destruction went to number one in the U.S. It was 57 weeks on the chart already and selling over 5 million copies before it went to number one. Again, we talked about this last week. This is one of the best-selling... This is the best-selling debut album of all time, of any group. 28 million copies of this sold across the planet. Guns N' Roses. James Golden Snerdly with you here. Let us continue the discussion on Mr. El Sayed. By the way, pronounce his name, please. Carlos, you know how to pronounce his name. Don't know. You cannot have forgotten how to pronounce his name already. Do you have... We'll have to get a refresher course from him because it's not on the sheet today. We had that yesterday. I thought you would have remembered the guy's name.
28: The allies are launching is already more bitter. All you got to do is look at the odds. You're already watching on TV. Started today. You know, they think that you want to use my whole name against me. Mike, listen, man, if you can't say the name, it's Abdurrahman. Keep the name out your damn mouth.
15: All right. Say his name. Say his name, please.
29: Abdurrahman.
15: Ah, Carlos. Abdurrahman. If you can't say his name, keep his name out your damn mouth. All right? Abdurrahman. Anyway, Wolf Blitzer was on with Fetterman and asked Fetterman if he would yield to Abdul-Rahman. And John Fetterman, cut seven, had a response. That's cut six, had a response to good old Wolf asking about him and Abdul-Rahman.
7: Are you willing to unify with Abdul El-Sayed, for example, who's now the Democratic nominee, the Democratic candidate?
8: Oh, yeah, the tough guy. He called me ugly, and then I should be on a pike. And I'm like, Chief, I own mirrors. I know I'm an ugly guy. But if you want to put me on a pike, I mean, he has like a really, like a little man syndrome kind of energy. And now he was really arrogant in that race. And now we have just found out that, you know, less than a majority of Democrats want him. And he has a serious responsibility between now and November to hold that seat.
7: So you think he could lose to Mike Rogers?
8: Oh, 100% that's possible, without a doubt. I mean, the polling seems to indicate that it is in danger.
15: No law of loss there. Senator also, Brooke, was also on. Also, Brooke also was on CNN. And Senator also, Brooke, listen to the way these people dance around questions. Cut seven asked about the question of Democrats unifying behind Abdul-Rahman El-Sayed.
10: Are Democrats going to unify? There is real question around that, given the insurgents that we've seen amongst Democratic socialists in the party. You are known as a moderate. CNN's Isaac Dover has reporting that Democratic leaders talk confidently about how they know the party can come together behind El-Sayed. But then many, Dover reports, asked to go off the record to say just how terrified they are that the wounds just are too deep and festering to heal. And look no further than Senator John Fetterman asked about El-Sayed and then how El-Sayed responded. Let me play this for you.
8: The tough guy. He called me ugly and then I should be on a pike. And I'm like, Chief, I own mirrors. Well, I can't come together with someone if you are willing to embrace people that loves Hamas or that thinks America deserved 9/11. I think that's reasonable.
10: What's your response? Well, the response is that El-Sayed then answers Caitlin. She says, what's your response to Senator Fetterman? And El-Sayed says, in Trump's words, what a lovely gentleman. That, Senator, that's not unity. How big of a problem is this? Do you think people are downplaying how deep these wounds are?
12: You know what? These have been passionate primaries. The issues couldn't be more serious. The time couldn't be more serious. These are really dire times. We are absolutely unified. Democrats are going to come together because
10: like
12: we
10: unity?
12: Recognize we have no choice. Well, you know what? Right on the heels of a passionate primary race, the passions are very high.
15: We are absolutely unified. Does that sound like unity? Well, it was passionate. Right on the heels of a passionate. These people just double talk. They are incapable of giving Democrats a straight answer. You know who gave a straight answer? Paul Begala, Clintonite. Paul Begala, who is now one of the big mainstays on CNN, gave an answer. Democrats are not going to like his answer, but Begala gave an answer. Cut eight. Let's listen to Paul Begala.
13: I mean, Paul, you heard what he said there at the end when I asked him if he plans to moderate any of those positions that, you know, Van Jones was saying last night is something he was going to have to do should he be the nominee. He basically was arguing that that is not the case in his view.
14: Yeah, I don't know that he's got to walk away from anything he's done, except that guy you mentioned, this streamer Hassan Piker, who's not a Michigander and who did say that I lost friends on 9/11. This is really a vicious thing to say. He said we deserved it. Who said he didn't care about rapes on October 7th. Innocent Israelis raped by Hamas terrorists. He needs to get rid of that guy. Okay, he needs to disavow him. The fact that he's campaigning with him is just making ads for Mike Rogers. Okay, and I know, look, most Democrats, and I've encouraged my fellow moderates to support Abdul. Okay, I have, and I think they should, because I do think Trump is worse. But my goodness, he's got to make it easy for folks to come on board with him by rejecting the extremists that he'd been hanging out with.
15: Hassan Piker, the guy that said you don't care whether Israeli babies were raped. He doesn't care about any of that. The United States of America deserved 9/11. By the way, he also said that if you really care about Medicaid, you should kill, those were his words, I'm not making it, you should kill Senator Rick Scott of Florida. All of those things this guy, Hassan Piker, said. The Democrats just hang around him, and he's pally with Abdulrahman El-Sayed. So, he was asked about it, Hassan Piker was, cut 10, about all these people saying that the El-Sayed ought to disavow him. And here is his, Mr. The United States deserved 9/11, Mr. I don't care if babies get raped as long as they're Jewish babies, Mr. You should kill Senator Rick Scott. This is what Hassan Piker says to people saying that a candidate for United States Senate should disavow him.
16: Like, everyone being like, Abdullah's a ton of work to do mending bridges. Here's the take nuke for you, okay? You are all unbelievably Islamophobic pieces of okay? You literally called the dude a terrorist for months on end and, like, called him a sexist, misogynist, terrorist, bad candidate, doesn't fake doctor when he has, like, 2 degrees. And now you're going to sit there and be like, well, you know, you really got to come to me now. Like, what are you talking about? Do you want to win or not? Lock the in, okay? Lock the in. And I do worry that there are some out there who, in an effort to make sure that they that this narrative that a progressive can win in a state like Michigan doesn't take root, will literally either subtly or, you know, not so secretively endorse Mike Rogers or stay out of the race while, you know, trying to push the excitement in the opposite direction.
15: So you hear his response. His response is pretty much, F you, you're all F-tards. And you're all a bunch of Islamophobic F-tards, and screw you. And this guy does not back down one bit from who he is. And else, Syed, any politician should be embarrassed, but they're not. Ro Khanna goes on this guy's show. All of the Democrats understand that this guy has an audience, and they refuse to denounce him. Caitlin Collins, cut 9, asked El Syed if he would disavow this Piker guy. Here's the response.
13: I mean, he said that you need to renounce people like the left-wing streamer Hassan Piker, who was campaigning with you, who was out there in Michigan on Monday night, I believe last night as well. Do you have any plans to do that?
17: Look, I'll tell you this. I'm less focused on folks who are campaigning with me, more focused on the folks I'm campaigning to. And I think it's important to stay in touch with the folks who you want to elect you.
15: So, no, he's not going to disavow him. No, he's got some little swarmy answer for that, too. All right, folks, we got to get to the clip of the day in the last segment, which means I got to do this now. I got more Syed stuff, but we can save that till tomorrow. Look, this is the People's Forum. These guys are the socialist. And I want you to listen to a guy named Scott Will, who is a teacher. He's one of the teachers of this so-called, and this is a socialist group. This is what we're up against. The Scott Will, the People's Forum. Let's listen in to a session. And this is what these lefties are talking about.
18: Like, if you're in such a position that you are
15: this was
18: at a
15: Tuesday,
18: general strike,
15: by the way.
18: And maybe this is the lesson, you know, that we should learn from the commune. If you're in such a position, you can take over the Breadco, you know, the Panera. Like, that's your Panera. In terms of violence versus counterviolence, and hopefully I'm getting the crux of your question correct, which is, I don't think we should ever explicitly rule out, you know, one tactic versus another. I think that there's always going to be, you know, the ruling class is always going to have every tactic on the table, right? Every single tactic is on the table for them. We should be able to think about, in a way that doesn't get me subpoenaed, how we move in our spaces, right? If we're in that position, we should take over, you know, the means of production and take care of ourselves. And again, that's like, you got to be in the right conditions for that to work.
19: What can we do to fund organizing and arming the masses, or at least money to pay workers while striking for food and shelter?
21: I mean, it's either that or you have to resort to some type of guerrilla tactic or develop some means of...
0: society and infrastructure outside of the corporate or government system, things like, I don't know, growing your own food or something like that.
1: I remember you're talking about with St. Louis and how they were able to take back the sugar plantation, right? Mm-hmm. The sugar factories, all the different railroads because they built it, right? Mm-hmm. In a way, could we use that as a philosophy to, per se, take back what we want? Right, with what's going on with Project Esencia, with, you know, in historical means, we're talking about Fuero de Carril, where we had a whole railroad connected from the sugar plantations, mm-hmm. and they tore it down. Yeah. Right, so there's these, like, systems and stuff that we can talk about how can we actually mobilize, like, in the modern day, right?
19: A few people ask questions about the role of money and funding for the revolution.
15: Okay, I'm going to wrap this up now. This goes on, folks. You hear what these folks are talking about? Arming themselves. Can we take over companies? Can we start guerrilla warfare? This is the left. These are the people that have taken over the Democrat Party. They are the Democrat Party, I should say. Birthday today for Randy DeBarge, born in 1958. Of course, anytime I get a chance to listen to this, it's a good day. All This Love by DeBarge. Happy birthday to Randy DeBarge, James Golden Snerdly. We are, what is this I'm reading here? Piker is a dual citizen with a Turkish passport. He's an anchor baby, raised, indoctrinated in Turkey, back in the U.S., promoted by his uncle, wait a minute. Single girl is his uncle from the Young Turks. He's a founding member of the Justice Democrats who handpicked AOC. Good grief. The links. James Golden, certainly with you here. Clip of the day coming up.

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3: The cost of living. Here's what's on my mind today. Americans don't need another speech telling them the economy is great. They don't need another speech from CNN telling them the economy is coming to an end. What is the truth? Well, the truth is our current administration, President Trump, wants lower interest rates. Our current administration, President Trump, wants gasoline under $3 a gallon. The truth is, under our previous administration, President Biden had gasoline at $5 or $6 a gallon almost for 4 years. Are we in the middle of a war? Yes. But at the end of the day, we will no longer be at the mercy of terrorists. My belief, and I've been more right than wrong, is that by September, if not sooner, gasoline will be under $3 a gallon. Interest rates will be cheap enough to buy a home again. The strength of the dollar is going to be much stronger than the euro. I'm John Catsimatidis, and that's the Cat's Corner.
4: Candidate qualifications. Now that's a loaded topic.
5: How could you do a crash course in domestic policy and international policy in a week?
6: Bloodline is not a guarantee of brains, says one of our texters. Anyone could attest to that if you have a sister and a brother. Even though we share the same blood, one guy could be a rocket scientist while the other could be a gym teacher. Different people have different characteristics.
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4: No doubt. Nobody's taking over for those two. The Hot Talk Morning Show.
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14: The clip of the day. You want to hear it. It's the clip of the day.
15: Today, we go to Texas, where the candidate for United States Senator, Mr. Tallarico, decides to weigh in on economics. And here he is.
16: Republicans and some Democrats sold the false gospel of trickle-down economics. That idea that the best way to grow the economy is to let the rich get richer and forget about everybody else. That the best way to motivate wealthy people is to give them money. And the best way to motivate the rest of us is to take it away. Someday, somehow, they told us the gains would trickle down to the rest of us. Trickle-down economics is not a theory. It is theft. For 50 years, billionaire mega donors and their puppet politicians have been stealing from the American people, stealing the wealth that we created with their bribes, their bailouts, and their billionaire tax breaks. This affordability crisis isn't something that happened over the last 5 years. This affordability crisis has been 50 years in the making. Since the late 1970s, mega donors and corporate special interests have been buying politicians in both political parties. And then those politicians turned around and rigged the economy to benefit their wealthy donors at our expense. We have an affordability crisis because we have a corruption crisis.
15: We have an honesty crisis and a common sense crisis. He is lying. First of all, what he calls trickle-down economics is called supply-side economics. President John F. Kennedy was a firm believer in supply-side economics. And one of the things in supply-side economics that he said, he explained it as a rising tide will lift all boats. That is supply-side economics. His setup in this, the false gospel, as he puts it, of religious terms, the idea that we let the rich take money and forget about the poor. From the 1960s until now, we spend more on the poor than any other nation on earth. And that money comes from the rich because they pay most of the taxes. He says that we give money to the rich. No, that was not trickle-down economics. Trickle-down economics said we stopped taking all the money from the rich that we were taking and let them invest it in the economy. And what it led to was the most prosperous global economy in history until Donald Trump's first term. This guy was born in 1989, the year that Ronald Reagan's term ended. This child doesn't know a damn thing about what he's talking about. Oh, man, this is the day that Rick James passed away, found dead in his home in Los Angeles in 2004. Remembering Rick James and another Motown legend has history on this day, that being Stevie. Stevie Wonder was injured on this day in 1973 when the car he was riding and crashed into a truck near Winston-Salem, North Carolina. He stayed in a coma for a bunch of days. Apparently, the accident also left him without a sense of smell. His ears, his voice, amazing. And so glad Stevie recovered fully from that horrific. He was near death, apparently, at one point. At least that's what we heard at the time. All right, time to go. I mean, this Tallarico thing is amazing. May God bless, protect each and every single one of you, your families, your loved ones. Love and gratitude, my friends, for being here with me and allowing me to be with you. God willing, back for the I Can't Believe It's Already Friday edition of Bo Snerdly's Rush Hour. Until then, I bid you adieu.

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4: He confessed. I'm Lisa Lucera, Fox News. Edmonton police in Spokane, Washington are saying that Aaron Farinacci, the suspect in the Old Trails fire, which burned more than 850 buildings and forced tens of thousands from their homes. Michael DeHaan's neighborhood was destroyed.
5: The entire neighborhood is gone. There's every single house that we've walked by every week now for 5 years is completely gone.
4: Farinacci was in court today but did not enter a plea as his attorney has asked for a mental health evaluation. He's being held on $2 million bail. Facebook and Instagram parent company Meta ordered to pay $567 million by a New Mexico court to address harms to young people in the second part of a landmark trial. The company lost in March. The judge ruled the bulk of the money will be used for treatment for young people. The rest will go toward awareness and prevention, screening services, and other costs over the next 5 years. Meta says it will appeal. President Trump dismissing concerns of U.S. munitions stockpiles running low.
6: The president says the U.S. military has virtually unlimited supply of some munitions, pushing back on reports the Pentagon is running low on critical weapons.
7: So we're in great shape. But with that being said, we always want more. We have to have more.
6: Speaking with reporters in the Oval Office, President Trump conceded some weapons stockpiles are tighter than others.
7: And we're getting them in on a daily basis. As you know, our defense companies are building more plants right now than at any point in history.
6: President Trump blamed his predecessor, former President Biden, for giving away billions of dollars of ammunition to Ukraine.
4: Fox's Jared Halpern at the White House and the president has signed two executive orders designed to limit so-called birth tourism. One expands the categories of people whose children don't qualify for the automatic citizenship. The other will clamp down on visas on people suspected of coming to the U.S. to have a child. 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
3: 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President Trump denies supply concerns of ammunition.
4: We have unlimited, virtual unlimited supply. We have others where it's a little bit tighter, and we're getting them in on a daily basis. As you know, our defense companies are building more plants right now than at any point in history. They're building plants for the Patriots, for the Tomahawks, for everything.
3: The president reportedly clashed with War Secretary Pete Hegseth over the weekend. Meantime, the president honoring Team USA athletes who competed in this year's Winter Olympics.
4: We're truly honored to welcome to the White House perhaps the greatest group of Winter Olympians in American history. At the 2026 Olympic Games, Team USA won more gold medals than any American Winter Olympic team has ever won before.
3: The U.S. winning 25 medals at the Games in Italy. 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
16: All right, with the primary win by the Democratic Socialist in Michigan, what does that mean for the Democratic Party? A CNN poll released this week reported that 34% of Democrats and Democratic-leaning adults identify as Democratic Socialists. 34% of the party identifies as Democratic Socialists. To talk about it is a political strategist, media commentator, and senior advisor who was once a former Republican congressional aide and now is a Democratic strategist and a senior advisor to the Lincoln Project. He's got a podcast out there called Party Lines Podcast, Kurt Bardella. Kurt, welcome to America at Night. Thanks for joining us.
17: Hey, thank you so much for having me.
16: You got it. You've had a journey and a half, so I'd like to tap into that and ask you those questions at some point. But let's talk about this whole civil war in the Democratic Party. We've seen it in the Republican Party. Is that what we're seeing in the Democratic Party with this victory up in Michigan?
17: I think so. It was one thing when we saw some of these disagreements within the party contained to spaces like New York or California. That's where you would expect it. But once you get into a state like Michigan, that is of such political importance that the Democratic Party just recently announced that Michigan was going to be one of the earliest states in the primary calendar for the presidential election in 2028. Once that these fights bleed into those type of states with that level of prominence within the Democratic Party, that speaks volumes. And it very much reminds me of what I got to witness up close and personal back when I was a Republican, when the Tea Party wave happened in 2010, and I was at the House Oversight Committee working for Darrell Issa, and a number of those Tea Partiers who ended up becoming congressmen were featured in our committee, and they were among the best communicators in all of politics. And that's the common thread that I'm seeing with some of these very left, socialist-aligned Democratic candidates is, say what you want about their politics, they are incredibly talented communicators. And I always say when it comes to politics, much like sports, game recognizes game. And there's no substitute for talent. And if you're running right now against someone who is a talented communicator, who is anti-establishment, who isn't a Beltway insider, that can be a recipe for success no matter which side of the aisle you're on.
16: Do you think this Abdul El-Sayed's got a shot in Michigan to pull this off?
17: Well, I think the answer to that question comes down to really what this election is about. And it's about whether or not the word socialism or socialist scares you more as a voter than the frustration you might have about some of the under-promised expectations that you have for what Republican rule would look like. If you are more upset about the war in Iran resulting in higher gas prices, if you're upset that the cost of living is still too high, if you're upset that Democrats, are to the left, but Republicans have promised an economic boon that just hasn't materialized for most of America, like, you're going to have to decide. Socialism scares you, or not making any progress on your pocketbook scares you. We'll see which one wins, but that's really what this election will be about. And I do think that any person who can win a Democratic primary in Michigan against someone who had the entire backing of the Democratic Party establishment, who had more money than you times like eight, and you still win, that is a formidable candidate, and that person always has a chance.
16: It seems like the Democratic Party is getting a lot of their socialist energy from the younger voter. Is that a fair statement?
17: Absolutely. I mean, I think generationally speaking, the generation that comes next is always generally more progressive than their parents. I think that's just kind of a natural thing that happens. Someone speaking here who has two kids. That's just one of those things that happens in life. But there's no doubt that there is this under 30 group that they're priced out of being able to buy their first starter home, which means they're delayed in being able to start and afford a family. The jobs that you expect to get when you do the right thing, you get the good grades, you get to college, you get your degree, those jobs aren't there the way that they were for my generation, certainly. And so the frustration builds. And at some point, you look around and go, you know what? None of this is working for me. So why would I go along to get along with a system that just is failing over and over and over again? And ultimately, when that happens, the next generation takes things in a completely different pendulum. There's an overcorrection that happens. And I think we're seeing that play out in the Democratic Party side right now.
16: Let's talk about that overcorrection. Certainly, I see a yin and a yang, right? Obama begets Trump, right? Bush begets Biden. Mm-hmm. I understand that. But these democratic socialists today, and I don't mean that as a derogatory term, that's what they're calling themselves.
17: That's what they're calling themselves. Yeah.
16: Right, yeah. They are openly calling for abolishing prisons, abolishing the Pentagon. Cori Bush's main source of jobs in her district was Boeing, and she was calling for the defunding of the Pentagon. Shocking, she lost. But I mean, they are openly defiant about, you know, doing away with the Supreme Court, wanting to do away with the presidency, wanting to do away with prisons. I don't see how that becomes a mainstream idea when it comes to America.
17: Yeah, and I'll tell you, the flip side of that, you know, and I've been really thinking about this because I think it's an important conversation. If, big if, but if some of these candidates like Syed in Michigan end up winning, what does that tell us about where the Republican Party is right now as well? That they lost someone like Mike Rogers, who is about as establishment, and I mean that in a good way, by the way, you know, incredible foreign policy, intelligence credentials, you know, solid Republican, a Mitt Romney Republican in many ways, in my opinion. What does it say about the Republican Party if he loses to a socialist in Michigan? My God, like that is how unpopular the Republican Party has become, that the American people in the electorate were willing to roll the dice on a few self-identified socialists because they're so disgusted by what they've seen from Donald Trump and the Republican Party. Like, there's a flip side to that, and I think that's a really important conversation, because I'll tell you what, if Syed wins in Michigan and beats Mike Rogers, that probably means Sue Collins goes down to Maine. That probably means Tallarico is within earshot of flipping Texas against Ken Paxton. If that's the direction that they go, that also says a lot about the Republican Party right now as it does about the Democratic Party.
16: Sure, but there's one big if for all those other dominoes to fall. I don't even think Tallarico, even though the polls are somewhat favorable for him in Texas, I'll believe Texas when I see it. I don't see Abdul El Sayed, God love the guy, winning in Michigan. It's a purple state. If you were in New York, if you were in California, if you're in a much more bluer state, okay, I could see that sort of carrying the day. But she put up a pretty valiant effort. The polls had him winning by, you know, 16, 17, 18 points. He won by 1%. So I don't know how accurate the polls are. It could be a drubbing in a state that the Democrats could have won if they would have put up a more traditional Democrat.
17: I think that's possible, but there's a flip side to that too, which is in midterm elections, and we've seen this now since 2018, when Donald Trump's name isn't on the ballot, Republican turnout plummets, Democrats overperform. That is just a statistical reality of every election we have had since 2016. When Trump's not there, Republicans have a real problem with turnout. And when I look at the outcome of primaries, if you're a Democrat running right now, if you have the base with you, because midterms are all about who can get their side to show up the most, because most people are not inclined to participate, frankly, and I can't really blame them when you look at the options out there a lot of times. It comes down to which side gets their base to really turn out, to show up, to show out. And it's a lot easier of a climb to make when you are the base favorite, like Syed is in Michigan, versus the alternative. If Haley Stevens had won, she would have had a real problem getting the base to motivate and turn out, because they would have felt very sour about it. It reminds me very much of the dynamic that Hillary Clinton found herself in when she won the nomination. A lot of Bernie voters, when it came to the election, they sat out. You look at the precinct drop in turnout in the 2016 general election. Some of the biggest drops were in the most left progressive Bernie Sanders aligned districts, like in Wisconsin, that they just stayed home because they were so disgusted with the outcome. Syed's not going to have that problem. And I don't know that Mike Rogers is a big enough personality to inspire Republicans to turn out and vote in droves in a midterm off-year election when there's nothing else on the ballot at stake.
16: Let's talk Bernie Sanders, because he's an interesting character. Donald Trump has tried to reach out to Bernie Sanders voters on numerous occasions, has been very sympathetic to Bernie Sanders voters, actually been very friendly to Mondami in New York. But we're talking this democratic socialist sort of philosophy that's sort of gaining some traction. It's a form of populism, I guess. There's populism on the right and there's populism on the left. And Donald Trump has some, I don't, we call it socialist ideas and or populist ideas, but he's talked about defunding the FBI. He has taken equity stakes in numerous tech companies. I want to say the last check, it was $27 billion of tax dollars into tech companies, into 30 different tech companies. That is a form of socialism. And so as we're seeing these two parties, even though they break apart, there is an overlap between MAGA and the Democratic Socialists. Do you agree?
17: Yeah, I think sometimes you can go so far to the right or the left that you end up meeting the other side, right on the other side of that. And this is one of those cases on the economic issues particularly. You know, there's a direct lineage when you think about what Occupy Wall Street started out as, which kind of segued into some of the same tactics, rhetoric, calls for action that the Tea Party embraced on the economic side. When you talk about the working class in America, the manufacturing class, the factory workers, blue collar workers, that Donald Trump has done incredibly well with politically since he came on the scene. Those are the same people that also are fans of the Bernie Sanders Democratic Socialist side of things right now, because they generally accept the premise that, hey, We're getting a pretty raw deal here. Wages are pretty stagnant. We're being asked to do more with less. It's getting harder to succeed and achieve the American dream. And all they see are the same people in office and go like, yeah, that's not right. That doesn't sit well with me. And so the president has done a really good job marshaling that energy and making it feel like it's an us versus them mentality. And Bernie Sanders and really his direct disciple and Zohra Mamdani have also channeled that very effectively. And again, the I get the stuff about defund the police and expanding the court or all these kind of more radical positions. But the fundamental heartbeat of democratic socialism is an economic argument. And that economic argument is very close in vocabulary and feeling and sentiment to the way that Donald Trump has won the working class in America as well.
16: Yeah, you know, it's the most underreported story during the Trump years is the people who voted for Obama and voted for Trump. He made inroads with Latinos. He made inroads with blacks. He made inroads with all sorts of people because they believed his economic message. And those are the ones who are probably most upset with him right now because of the higher inflation and the war in Iran and some of the tariffs that have hurt some of the working class people. And, you know, prices not going down like it said it would. But that working class core that the Democratic Party is been losing over the last number of years tried to reach out, and Donald Trump tapped into that vein. And there were a lot of Democrats who crossed over and voted for him these last couple of elections.
17: Yeah, I mean, again, it's an interesting, you know, back and forth that you have when you have a Barack Obama voter who voted for Donald Trump, who also voted for Joe Biden, you know, in the COVID election, as I call it, but then went back to Donald Trump in 2024, and those people are truly up for grabs right now, and in these midterm elections, especially, those truly swing voters are absolutely, you know, in play, and that is where the left socialist argument can resonate a little bit and gain some ground in areas that, again, Republicans would be making a very big mistake if they just kind of cast it off as, oh, these radical socialist kids today and didn't take it seriously as a political threat, because it very much is.
16: Kurt Bardella, real quick, I have a couple more questions, but where can people find your podcast?
17: Party Lines Podcast is on social media, on YouTube. Just type it in. I host it with my favorite Republican commentator, Aaron McGuire, who you see oftentimes on Fox News.
16: Okay, good. Kurt, if Abdul al-Sayed loses in Michigan, I don't see the Democratic Socialists getting any chance in 2028. This might be their one chance that the establishment Democrats say, all right, we'll give you a shot and let's see how you do. But if he doesn't deliver, I don't think they're going to take any chances come 2028.
17: It would be, in a very convoluted way, a gift to the future Democratic Party, the one that wants to win the presidency in 2028, if some of these folks lose this time down, just to put it to bed, just to say, hey, you shot your shot and you airballed it and we lost a seat that we should have won and we came up short getting the Senate majority and we underperformed in a political environment that could not have possibly been more favorable and you guys got your way and yes, and you blew it. Sit down, shut up. We don't want to hear from you again. We're going in a different direction. Sometimes that's what you need to have happen if you want to win the big picture races out there that we're going to be having come 2028. And the centrist in me hopes that actually happens.
16: Well, you know, the Republican Party should have a couple of senators from Georgia that are Republicans. And they might lose that Texas seat because of the Tea Party / MAGA wing and their unbending nature. So we'll see if the Democrats make some of those same mistakes. Kurt Bardella, good stuff, political strategist, co-host of the podcast Party Lines, former Republican, now senior advisor to the Lincoln Project. Kurt, we'd love to have you back on. Thanks for checking in.
17: Anytime. Thanks for having me.
16: You got it. America at Night, back in a moment.
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23: 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Jesus prays as one who shares in the divine nature. Verses 20 and 21. 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Jesus prays not as a mere man or a prophet, but as the eternal Son, speaking to the Father from whom he is never separated.
22: If you'd like more information on this ministry or the teachings of Archbishop Foley Beach, visit awftl.com.
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16: Hey, did you know that Americans spoke more words in 2005 than in 2019? There's a new study that says that we are speaking less and less. Not to our wife or our husband or our children or our coworkers, but to everybody else. We open up the Starbucks app, we order our latte, we get in the car, we go through the drive-thru, they give us our cup, we say thank you, and we're on our way. Whereas years ago, you walked in, hey, how you doing, Joe? Good to see you. Hey, how's your kid doing? Where's the newspaper? Boy, did you see the game last night? How you doing? Yeah, give me a latte, give me a coffee, two sugars, right? You sit down, you have a nice chat, you open the door for somebody. How are you? You smile, you're nice. It's a very different world. They call that weak ties, and we're losing that connection as a society. We're going to come back and talk to a psychiatrist about that next hour. And it's Thursday. Bill Cleveland had an event tonight. He had a book signing event. We'll go and see how that book signing went. He is our travel correspondent, and he checks in with us every Thursday. Don't forget, the whole show gets turned into a podcast each and every night. We got plenty of phone calls next hour, 1-844-2-McGraw, plenty of text messages, and don't forget about the voicemails. People have been lacking on these voicemails. Why don't you step up the game a little bit? Kind of embarrassing last night or two. I haven't been getting a lot of voicemails. Stay right there. We're just getting started on a Thursday night. Our executive director is Alex Hinton. Our engineer tonight is Richard Good. I'm McGraw-Milhaven, and this is America at Night on Westwood One.
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9: Confessed to police. I'm Lisa Lacera, Fox News. A detective in Spokane, Washington, says Aaron Farinacci, the suspect in the oil trails fire, admitted to setting the fire and said he planned it for weeks. He remains held on $2 million bond as fire crews are asking evacuees to be patient as they continue to battle the fires.
10: Spokane County Sheriff John Knowles says it will take weeks before officials can let folks back into affected burn areas.
28: That is disappointing news, probably angering news. But the preservation of life is in our foremost thoughts and in at the front of every decision we make when we talk about these evacuation zones.
10: Officials have been struggling to contain three major wildfires in the region that have burned hundreds of buildings and forced tens of thousands to evacuate.
28: So far, we don't know of anyone who's lost their life here.
10: The sheriff explaining while there are minor shifts in evacuation orders, the fire danger is expected to increase over the next few days.
9: Fox's Kristen Goodwin. President Trump signing executive orders to end so-called birth tourism in this country after the Supreme Court decision in June upheld birthright citizenship.
29: This was done for a different reason. This was done right after the Civil War. This was for the babies of slaves.
9: One order expands a list of categories of people whose children don't qualify for automatic citizenship. The second aims to limit visas for foreign visitors suspected of traveling to the U.S. to have a child. Primaries held tonight in the state of Tennessee, where Republican Senator Marsha Blackburn has won the nomination for governor. And Democratic State Rep Justin Pearson has won the Democratic primary in a congressional district that was redrawn to favor Republicans. A New Mexico court has ordered Facebook and Instagram parent company Meta to pay $567 million to address kids' mental health online. 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
43: How could you do a crash course in domestic policy and international policy in a week?
44: Bloodline is not a guarantee of brains, says one of our texters. Anyone could attest to that. If you have a sister and a brother, even though we share the same blood, one guy could be a rocket scientist while the other could be a gym teacher. 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
42: No doubt. Nobody's taking over for those two. The Hot Talk One Show.
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6: Todd Stevenson here. 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
13: All right, I didn't get to any voicemails tonight. Let's see if we can go to Salem, Arkansas. Salem, what do you got for us tonight?
14: Regarding Fauci's, I guess the dog and pony show is ended now, and I hope Rand Paul goes into the domestic terrorism part of the Patriot Act. Domestic terrorism has no statute of limitations on them, and they are not pardonable. Fauci and his sidekick, Professor Ralph Baric, they received these grants to study biowarfare. Well, it graduated to actual weapon of war with COVID-19. So he doesn't qualify for the fifth, and the pardon is no good. However, it's going to have to be proved that he's involved in domestic terrorism. And I think it is. A lot of people think it is. They need to go that route for him to be held accountable.
13: All right, let's try Wisconsin. Wisconsin's checking in. What do you got, Sheboygan?
15: Yeah, I really like your story last night about Ed Burns. It's pretty funny. Kind of the same thing happened to me when I was in Vegas way back in the late 80s. The Stardust, of course, is torn down now. And I see this tall guy sitting there with a bunch of old men, like in the peanut gallery, watching games. I go, that would be Jimmy J.J. Walker. I'm looking at him. He's kind of looking back at me and kind of, you know, kept looking at me. He's staring back at me like, doesn't want me to go near him, maybe. And then all of a sudden he takes his finger and says, moves it this way to come this way. So I go over there. He goes, yeah, I'm J.J. Just don't tell anybody. Here's my autograph. I go, hey, thanks a lot. And I walked away, and he turned out to be a pretty nice guy. But I definitely know what he was trying to say. Don't come over here, but I did.
13: Wanted to be incognito. I've never met Jimmy J.J. Walker, but I did hear a story that he didn't like when people came up to him and yelled dynamite. And I would probably tend to agree. It was a bit from the 70s, and you still have to answer for it today. Really? I mean, something you said in 1977. People are still running up to you saying dynamite. It's like with Matthew Broderick. People come up to Matthew Broderick all day long and start yelling Ferris. Really? I think he's, hey, Ferris. Hey, Ferris. I think that joke's played. He might have heard that once or twice along the way. Leave Jimmy J.J. Walker and poor Matthew Broderick alone. From the text line, Chicago, Illinois checks in. Stuckey's, they were everywhere on Route 66 in Illinois. Missouri checks in. Bernie Sanders has three homes and he's a socialist. Must be good to be a socialist. Illinois checks in. Get a grief expert on the show. California checks in. Oh, a dog lover, that hurts. I've always wanted a King Charles Spaniel. Yeah, those dogs get under your skin. Those dogs are, man, they're part of the family. They are part of the family. California checks in. More interaction with callers, texters, emails will bring more listeners. Look at John Phillips and Randy Wang. Just saying. I don't know who they are. Washington checks in. Never liked her, but she did a good job of keeping the party together. The Democrats sure could use the it's all for the children, Nancy Pelosi. The party is falling apart without her. Chicago checks in. False flag. This guy cheerleads against Trump because it's good for his bosses at the Lincoln Project. Oh, that's in reference to the show earlier in the day from the Lincoln Project. Chicago checks in. Mike Rogers isn't going to lose Michigan. I would probably agree with that. I would say that if Mike Rogers loses Michigan, something very, very, very wrong, something very terrible has gone wrong. If Mike Rogers loses Michigan, come the first week in November, something has gone terribly wrong. The Democratic base won't show up for a guy like Al Saeed in 2024. Kamala Harris lost a lot of steam in the base. The Democratic Socialist of America is more of a turnoff for the base than Kamala Harris. I think the Democratic Socialist is the base of the Democratic Party. And I think Kamala Harris, but I think in the end, I think that I think Donald Trump's he's for you and she's for they or them. And then when Kamala Harris went on The View and said she wouldn't do anything different, she couldn't run away from Joe Biden. I think those are the two death knells for Kamala Harris, but that's just me. All right, music says we're done. Where'd the time go? Thanks, as always, for listening. Thanks, always, for calling. We are officially out of time. We'll do it all again tomorrow night. Our executive director is Alex Hinton. Our engineer tonight is Richard Good. I'm McGraw-Milhaven. Thanks for putting up with me. As always, this is America at Night on Westwood One.
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25: Optimism with a warning. I'm Chris DeMeo, Fox News. President Trump says he wants to secure a peace deal with Iran, but warns bombings could resume. Fox's Peter Ducey reports.
26: He is disputing reports the U.S. has cleaned out precision surface-to-surface missiles with this Truth Social post. The U.S. has massive amounts of munitions, especially of certain types. Additionally, large amounts are being manufactured and shipped to the U.S. as needed. Defense companies are building the largest number of plants and factories in our country's history. The leakers of these treasonous statements are being hunted down. Long-term jail sentences will be sought. In a separate post, he also just said he thinks Pete Hegseth is doing a great job. And now, for the first time, the Iranians on their side of the table are offering up specifics about a deal to reopen the Strait of Hormuz.
25: The president maintains the U.S. will not allow Iran to have a nuclear weapon in any agreement, but it's still not clear what Iran is willing to accept. Left-wing political streamer Hassan Piker is becoming more influential in the Democratic Party politics after endorsing several socialist candidates.
27: Hassan Piker is also playing a larger role in this year's midterms. He's only 35 years old, but he's become a celebrity on the left, but also vilified on the right because of some of his past comments, especially about 9/11. Piker recently joined with squad member Congresswoman Ilhan Omar to rally for State Assemblywoman Francesca Hong in Milwaukee, the self-proclaimed Democratic Socialist who is leading in the gubernatorial primary polls. Piker also helped boost Abdul El-Sayed, who won the Michigan Democratic Senate primary this week. Some Democrats fear, though, the party's pull to the far left could be a major problem for how voters see them nationally. Republicans, including President Trump, appear to be thrilled with the outcome, arguing voters are going to embrace their message over socialism.
25: Fox's Mark Meredith. Democrats socialists picked up several wins in New York earlier this year. 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
0: everyone. 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
25: Tennessee holding its primary on Thursday. Republican Senator Marsha Blackburn winning the GOP nod for governor.
3: Our work is much bigger than any one candidate or one campaign. We absolutely have to unite as a party and defeat the Democrats.
25: Blackburn will face Democrat Jerry Green in November. Officials in Spokane, Washington are asking evacuees to be patient as they continue to battle historic wildfires.
4: Spokane County Sheriff John Knowles says it will take weeks before officials can let folks back into affected burn areas.
5: That is disappointing news, probably angering news, but the preservation of life is in our foremost thoughts and in the front of every decision we make when we talk about these evacuation zones.
4: Officials have been struggling to contain three major wildfires in the region that have burned hundreds of buildings and forced tens of thousands to evacuate.
5: So far, we don't know of anyone who's lost their life here.
4: The sheriff explaining while there are minor shifts in evacuation orders, the fire danger is expected to increase over the next few days. Kristen Goodwin, Fox News.
25: It's 8 straight wins for the red-hot Boston Red Sox. They topped the Chicago White Sox 12-11 in 13 innings on Thursday night. The Red Sox, since the end of June, are 31-6. They remain in third place in the American League East standings. Well, a Senate panel voting to hold Dr. Anthony Fauci in contempt of Congress over his refusal to answer questions at a hearing earlier this week. And the vote on Thursday sets up a referral to the Justice Department for a potential investigation over whether Fauci properly exercised his constitutional rights. And stocks taking a dip on Thursday, the Dow finishing down 264 points. I'm Chris DeMeo. This is Fox News.
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From the heartland of America and the gateway to the West, good morning, good evening, wherever you may be across the nation, around the world. I'm George Norrie. This is Coast to Coast AM. Later tonight, astrology, and we'll talk about you too with some readings, so we'll have some fun later on in the show. Here's what's happening. Iran's top Revolutionary Guard commander has declared that Tehran would continue.

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3: News. I'm Sue Guzman. President Trump signing executive orders aimed at slowing what he calls birth tourism.
4: People are building businesses around it. From wealthy people are building businesses around birthright citizenship. That's not the way it's supposed to work. It's a disgrace. They're buying their way in.
3: The president referring to advertised birth packages offering opportunities for pregnant women abroad to have their children in the U.S. Dr. Anthony Fauci found in contempt of Congress after he invoked the Fifth and refused to answer COVID-19 questions before lawmakers last week.
5: A subpoena is not an invitation. A subpoena with no consequence is not a subpoena. It's a suggestion.
3: Senator Rand Paul has been critical of Dr. Fauci over the COVID pandemic. Democrats call Paul's actions an overreach. And a New Mexico court fining Meta more than $500 million for hiding how its apps harm children's mental health. 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
6: Coming up next, a word from the Lord with Archbishop Foley Beach.
7: The Old Testament tells us that the Holy Spirit would come on individuals for unique and specific tasks. For example, you may remember the story of Moses and the 70 elders in Numbers chapter 11. There the Spirit rested on the 70 elders and they prophesied and began to minister. You may remember the story of Elisha and Elijah, how the Holy Spirit descended upon them in power to give them the ability to prophesy and do God's work. And in the story about King David in 1 Samuel chapter 16, the Spirit of the Lord came upon him mightily from the day of his anointing onward. But Pentecost changed all this as a new era of the Holy Spirit was ushered in.
6: If you'd like more information on this ministry or the teachings of Archbishop Foley Beach, visit awftl.org.
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9: How could you do a crash course in domestic policy and international policy in a week?
10: Bloodline is not a guarantee of brains, says one of our texters. Anyone could attest to that. 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
8: 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Nobody's taking over for those two. The Hot Talk Morning Show.
11: While serving in Afghanistan, I was shot in the head by sniper fire. 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
13: Deal. I'm Sue Guzman, Fox News. Iranian officials say a deal with Oman to regulate shipping in the Strait of Hormuz is close. Fox's Steve Harrigan.
14: The agreement would give Iran control over ships entering the strait and Oman control over departing ships. The U.S. is expected to reject any demands from Iran for transit fees. And in the Red Sea, Iranian-backed Houthi terrorists launched fresh attacks against Saudi Arabia, firing missiles at two oil tankers. The Houthi attacks have slowed exports through the Red Sea and in the past have caused spikes in oil prices. They also risk creating a wider war with the threat of retaliation by Saudi Arabia. The Houthis also attacked military camps in Yemen, killing at least 38 soldiers.
13: A Gulf official says there's a 50-50 chance Iran reaches a deal with the U.S. Friday. President Trump attempting to limit U.S. birthright citizenship with new executive orders.
15: Claiming thousands of foreigners are traveling to the U.S. to give birth, President Trump signed an executive order to end birth tourism.
16: This wasn't for wealthy multi-millionaires, billionaires coming in and bringing 15, 20, 30 children along with them.
15: The president's executive order is intended to clamp down on visas issued to foreign visitors suspected of traveling to the U.S. to deliver a child. Earlier this year, the U.S. Supreme Court reaffirmed birthright citizenship in an opinion striking down an order from President Trump that would have ended automatic citizenship to children born to parents living in the U.S. illegally. At the White House, Jared Halpern, Fox News.
13: U.S. Senator Marsha Blackburn has won the Republican primary in the race to succeed Tennessee Governor Bill Lee.
17: We're going to do a Tennessee Doge to make certain we do not waste one dime of your taxpayer money.
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13: A Senate committee votes to hold Dr. Anthony Fauci in contempt of Congress. The move comes after the former White House COVID advisor invoked the Fifth Amendment and refused to answer lawmakers' questions last week after he was subpoenaed. The contempt vote did not go to the full Senate, but sent instead to the Department of Justice. Fox's Chad Pergram.
1: Anytime you have contempt of Congress, it usually bubbles up from the committee level, and then it goes to the floor, and you have to have the entire body, be it the House or Senate, approve contempt of Congress and then make the referral to the Department of Justice. That is not what Rand Paul is doing here. This vote was a party line vote in the committee, 8-7, all Republicans for contempt, all Democrats against. And Rand Paul is going to do this unilaterally and just send this down to the DOJ for possible prosecution. The reason is because if you put it on the floor in the Senate, you need 60 votes to break a filibuster. If you get 60 votes, you only need a simple majority to then have DOJ, take this up. And then it's up to DOJ whether or not they want to move or not.
13: Democrats questioning whether the referral is valid if the full Senate was bypassed. Meta announcing Thursday one of its artificial intelligence models went rogue and accessed the internet on its own and hacked another company. Fox's Marianne Rafferty.
20: A coalition of 15 Republican attorneys general demanding OpenAI preserve records for an investigation. No lawsuit as of now, but the state AGs are calling to protect whistleblowers. While states investigate, an attorney who successfully sued social media companies over addiction says Congress should establish guardrails that clearly define liability for AI companies. OpenAI says it takes the incident seriously, is in conducting a review and plans to release a public technical report once that review is complete.
13: A teacher is dead, four students injured after a student opened fire at a high school in Thailand. According to Reuters, the gunman also took his own life. I'm Sue Guzman. This is Fox News.
2: Candidate qualifications. Now that's a loaded topic.
22: How could you do a crash course in domestic policy and international policy in a week?
4: Bloodline is not a guarantee of brains, says one of our texters. Anyone could attest to that. If you have a sister and a brother, even though we share the same blood, one guy could be a rocket scientist while the other could be a gym teacher. Different people have different characteristics.
22: If something happened to my brother and I had to take over his job, there'd be a lot of folks without air conditioning in Durham, North Carolina.
2: Nobody's taking over for those two. 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
3: News. I'm Chris DeMeo. A New Mexico court ordering Meta to pay $567 million to address kids' mental health online.
4: Finding it knowingly harmed children's mental health and concealed what it knew about child sexual exploitation on its platforms.
3: Fox's Kristen Goodwin, Meta in a statement saying it'll appeal. President Trump says a deal with Iran to reopen the Strait of Hormuz is close, and Americans can expect economic relief soon.
5: We'll see those days pretty soon again, based on everything I see, as soon as the war ends. And I think it's going to end pretty soon. I don't think they can go much longer.
3: An Iran spokesperson denying talks are even happening. Police say three teachers and three students were killed in a school shooting outside Bangkok, Thailand. The shooter was wounded. 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
6: Smell. Candidate qualifications. Now that's a loaded topic.
7: How could you do a crash course in domestic policy and international policy in a week?
8: Bloodline is not a guarantee of brains, says one of our texters. Anyone could attest to that. If you have a sister and a brother, even though we share the same blood, one guy could be a rocket scientist while the other could be a gym teacher. Different people have different characteristics.
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6: No doubt. Nobody's taking over for those two. The Hot Talk Morning Show.
9: Matthew.
10: Huh? Oh, sorry.
9: It's okay. I just need you to listen to me.
11: I know that a lot of times, Mom, it might not seem like I'm listening to you, but I am. I hear you. And what you say really does matter to me.
12: I mean, let's be honest. 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
13: All the talks we've had over the years, including what you've told me about not using alcohol and other drugs, they stick with me. 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
13: No, thanks, I'm good. 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
11: Thanks, Mom, for never giving up and always being my biggest fan.
12: Thank you for letting me know what you expect, so I can try to meet your expectations.
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8: Optimism with a warning. I'm Chris DeMeo, Fox News. President Trump says he wants to secure a peace deal with Iran, but warns bombings could resume. Fox's Peter Ducey reports.
9: He is disputing reports the U.S. has cleaned out precision surface-to-surface missiles with this Truth Social post. The U.S. has massive amounts of munitions, especially of certain types. Additionally, large amounts are being manufactured and shipped to the U.S. as needed. Defense companies are building the largest number of plants and factories in our country's history. The leakers of these treasonous statements are being hunted down. Long-term jail sentences will be sought. In a separate post, he also just said he thinks Pete Hegseth is doing a great job. And now for the first time, the Iranians on their side of the table are offering up specifics about a deal to reopen the Strait of Hormuz.
8: The president maintains the U.S. will not allow Iran to have a nuclear weapon in any agreement, but it's still not clear what Iran is willing to agree to. Left-wing political streamer Hassan Piker becoming more influential in Democratic Party politics after endorsing several socialist candidates.
10: And Hassan Piker is also playing a larger role in this year's midterms. He's only 35 years old, but he's become a celebrity on the left, but also vilified on the right because of some of his past comments, especially about 9/11. Piker recently joined with squad member Congresswoman Ilhan Omar to rally for State Assemblywoman Francesca Hong in Milwaukee, the self-proclaimed Democratic Socialist who is leading in the gubernatorial primary polls. Piker also helped boost Abdul El-Sayed, who won the Michigan Democratic Senate primary this week. Some Democrats fear, though, the party's pull to the far left could be a major problem for how voters see them nationally. Republicans, including President Trump, appear to be thrilled with the outcome, arguing voters are going to embrace their message over socialism.
8: Fox's Mark Meredith, Democratic Socialist, picked up several wins in New York earlier this year. 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
8: Tennessee holding its primary on Thursday. Republican Senator Marsha Blackburn winning the GOP nod for governor.
23: Our work is much bigger than any one candidate or one campaign. We absolutely have to unite as a party and defeat the Democrats.
8: Blackburn will face Democrat Jerry Green in November. Officials in Spokane, Washington are asking evacuees to be patient as they continue to battle historic wildfires.
24: Spokane County Sheriff John Knowles says it will take weeks before officials can let folks back into affected burn areas.
25: That is disappointing news, probably angering news, but the preservation of life is in our foremost thoughts and in the front of every decision we make when we talk about these evacuation zones.
24: Officials have been struggling to contain three major wildfires in the region that have burned hundreds of buildings and forced tens of thousands to evacuate.
25: So far, we don't know of anyone who's lost their life here.
24: The sheriff explaining while there are minor shifts in evacuation orders, the fire danger is expected to increase over the next few days. Kristen Goodwin, Fox News.
8: Police say three teachers and three students were killed in a school shooting outside Bangkok, Thailand. The shooter was wounded. A judge okays a $106 million lawsuit settlement over a deadly collapse of a Hard Rock Hotel in New Orleans 7 years ago. The 18-story hotel, which was under construction, collapsed, killing three people and damaging nearby property. Various lawsuits consolidated into one, which named the building owners the partners, their partners and contractors. And a Florida man charged with scaling a barbed wire fence at an airport and making his way onto a JetBlue plane where he fell asleep. Employees found Samuel Lackey asleep the following morning. He faces a string of felony charges. I'm Chris DeMeo. This is Fox News.
26: Candidate qualifications. Now that's a loaded topic.
27: How could you do a crash course in domestic policy and international policy in a week?
28: Bloodline is not a guarantee of brains, says one of our texters. Anyone could attest to that. 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Different people have different characteristics.
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26: 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Nobody's taking over for those two. 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
5: Fox News, I'm Sue Gossman. The Senate is set to vote to confirm Acting Attorney General Todd Blanche today as the official head of the Justice Department. This after a Senate committee advanced his nomination Tuesday. Senate Majority Leader John Thune said the confirmation vote's a top priority before lawmakers break for summer recess.
6: He is in the queue, and so we intend to vote on him before we leave, and I am hopeful and optimistic that we will get him confirmed.
5: Democrats have criticized Blanche for his loyalty to President Trump. President Trump signing executive orders aimed at slowing what he called birth tourism.
7: People are building businesses around it. From wealthy people are building businesses around birthright citizenship. That's not the way it's supposed to work. It's a disgrace. They're buying their way in.
5: The president referring to advertised birth packages, offering opportunities for pregnant women abroad to have their children in the U.S. and have them become U.S. citizens. 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
8: Candidate qualifications. 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
10: Bloodline is not a guarantee of brains, says one of our texters. Anyone could attest to that. 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
8: 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Nobody's taking over for those two. The Hot Talk Morning Show.
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8: A new tact taken. I'm Sue Guzman, Fox News. President Trump signing two executive orders Thursday dealing with birthright citizenship.
9: Now, these two orders were signed. One expands restrictions to birthright citizenship, denying it for children born to members of specific groups like terrorists. The other, though, banning birth tourism. That's when people who are pregnant come to America, typically on a tourism visa, but really it's to give birth so that their baby is a U.S. citizen. Data shows this makes up less than 1% of births in the U.S. each year, but the president is concerned about these children using welfare benefits and voting.
8: Fox's Natalie Chuck, the Supreme Court struck down an earlier executive order seeking to end birthright citizenship. Iranian officials say a deal with Oman to regulate shipping in the Strait of Hormuz is close. Fox's Steve Harrigan.
10: The agreement would give Iran control over ships entering the strait and Oman control over departing ships. The U.S. is expected to reject any demands from Iran for transit fees. And in the Red Sea, Iranian-backed Houthi terrorists launched fresh attacks against Saudi Arabia, firing missiles at two oil tankers. The Houthi attacks have slowed exports through the Red Sea and in the past have caused spikes in oil prices. They also risk creating a wider war with the threat of retaliation by Saudi Arabia. The Houthis also attacked military camps in Yemen, killing at least 38 soldiers.
8: A Gulf official says there's a 50-50 chance that Iran reaches a deal with the U.S. Friday. Kentucky Republican Senator Mitch McConnell has been discharged from a rehabilitation center. The senator says he'll continue his recovery at home. He's been absent from the Senate since June, where he was hospitalized after a fall. And a student opens fire at a high school outside Bangkok, Thailand, killing six and wounding several others. The shooter hospitalized. 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
8: With the summer recess closing in, the Senate is in session today. It is expected to consider final passage of the Graham-Russian sanctions bill, along with a continuing resolution that would fund the government through December 11th. And a confirmation vote is also planned for Acting Attorney General Todd Blanche. U.S. Senator Marsha Blackburn has won the Republican primary in the race to succeed Tennessee Governor Bill Lee.
14: We're going to do a Tennessee Doge to make certain we do not waste one dime of your taxpayer money.
8: She faces Democrat Jerry Green in November. Former Tennessee Agriculture Commissioner Charlie Hatcher defeated U.S. Representative and Trump-backed Andy Ogles in the Republican primary in a newly redrawn congressional district. We get a fresh read on the labor market today with the release of the July jobs report.
15: Payrolls are expected to increase by a modest 80,000 for the month, which would be an improvement from 57,000 in June, which was far less than expected. The unemployment rate is forecast to hold steady at 4.2% after falling unexpectedly to that level in June. The report takes on added importance after the Fed left rates unchanged last week, and Chair Kevin Warsh emphasized that officials will be led by incoming data. A stronger than expected report could revive the case for a Fed rate hike, while further cooling would give policymakers more reason to stay on hold, even in the face of still elevated inflation. Hillary Barsky, Fox News.
8: A British sociologist who became famous as the youngest black professor ever at the University of Cambridge has resigned. This after the university opened an investigation into his academic qualifications. Last month, the Times of London published an analysis of Jason R. Day's PhD, his thesis highlighting what they said were multiple passages that were identical to a paper written by another researcher. I'm Sue Guzman. This is Fox News.
16: Coming up next, a word from the Lord with Archbishop Foley Beach.
17: While Jesus was on the cross, God the Father turned away from God the Son and could not look on his Son because he was covered with the sins of the world. For the first time, Jesus did not know fellowship and intimacy that he's always known with his Father. He's still the Son of God. He did not cease being the Son of God at that moment. I mean, our children don't cease to become our children when they do something wrong, do they? He's still the Son of God. But for this brief moment in history, the eternal relationship was interrupted because God the Father cannot fellowship with sin.
18: If you'd like more information on this ministry or the teachings of Archbishop Foley Beach, visit awftl.org.
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2: News. I'm Chris DeMeo. A New Mexico court ordering Meta to pay $567 million to address kids' mental health online.
3: Finding it knowingly harmed children's mental health and concealed what it knew about child sexual exploitation on its platforms.
2: Fox's Kristen Goodwin. Meta in a statement says it'll appeal. President Trump says negotiations with Iran are going very well and the conflict will end pretty soon. Congressman Greg Stubbe says he has no reason to believe Iran is telling the truth.
4: I wouldn't believe a word that they say until I see the actual actions of the things that they say that they're going to do.
2: Stubbe on Fox Business is the evening edit. Police say three teachers and three students were killed in a school shooting outside Bangkok, Thailand. The shooter died at a hospital. A Senate panel voting to hold Dr. Anthony Fauci in contempt of Congress for his refusal to answer questions during a Senate hearing last week. America's listening to Fox News.
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8: How could you do a crash course in domestic policy and international policy in a week?
9: 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Anyone could attest to that if you have a sister and a brother. 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
7: 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Nobody's taking over for those two. The Hot Talk Morning Show.
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3: How could you do a crash course in domestic policy and international policy in a week?
4: Bloodline is not a guarantee of brains, says one of our texters. Anyone could attest to that if you have a sister and a brother. Even though we share the same blood, one guy could be a rocket scientist while the other could be a gym teacher. Different people have different characteristics.
3: If something happened to my brother and I had to take over his job, there'd be a lot of folks without air conditioning in Durham, North Carolina.
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5: Here is today's word from the Lord.
6: 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We must believe.
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3: Welcome back this Friday. You're with America in the Morning. It's 14 till. A surprise in the Tennessee primary, where Congressman Andy Ogles lost to Charlie Hatcher, the former state agricultural commissioner who rode support from prominent establishment Republicans to a victory over the controversial congressman who had the endorsement of President Trump. Senator Marsha Blackburn has won the Republican nomination for governor in Tennessee, defeating fellow Republican John Rose in a race in which Trump declined to endorse. Blackburn will take on Memphis City Councilwoman Jerry Green, who's projected to win the Democratic primary. Bill Hagerty was running unopposed for his U.S. Senate seat. The Republican will now face Democrat Marquita Bradshaw in a race he is expected to win. Shifting gears, the United States has suspended government operations in a western Mexican state, including USDA inspections required for avocado exports. Correspondent Jennifer King reports.
4: The U.S. announced it has suspended government operations in Michoacan. The cartel-plagued state in Mexico, which is the leading exporter of avocados to the U.S. because of a threat to U.S. interests.
5: Una suspensión temporal.
4: Michoacan's governor, Alfredo Ramirez Padola, says there's been a temporary halt to avocado inspections there to safeguard workers due to recent extortion arrests. That will disrupt avocado exports. When you think of the danger in Mexico from organized crime, you might not think of U.S. government fruit inspectors, but besides trafficking drugs, cartels also make money through extortion, including of the avocado industry. Over the weekend, Mexican authorities captured a cartel leader nicknamed El Pancho, the leader of the Los Reyes cartel. The U.S. government had offered a $5 million reward for his arrest. I'm Jennifer King.
3: Firings and pink slips handed out this week. Details from correspondent Lisa Dwyer.
6: The number of Americans applying for unemployment benefits rose last week, but layoffs remain in the historically healthy range of the past few years. Filings for jobless aid in the week ending August 1st rose by 1,000 to 199,000. The previous week's figure was revised up by 1,000 to 198,000. Last week, the Federal Reserve's preferred inflation metric came in at 3.7% for June, still well above the U.S. Central Bank's 2% target. If inflation remains elevated, Fed officials say they are ready to raise interest rates, raising costs for businesses and making them less likely to hire. I'm Lisa Dwyer.
3: The Justice Department has concluded an investigation into the Duke University School of Law, determining the school unlawfully discriminated against white and Asian applicants in admissions for three past incoming classes. According to the findings, the DOJ's Civil Rights Division said Duke Law took racial diversity into consideration when admitting students into its 2023, 2024, and 2025 classes, violating the 2023 Supreme Court ruling that limited the use of race in college admissions. The DOJ plans to seek a voluntary settlement with the university to bring its admissions practices into compliance with federal law, but are keeping the door open to suing the North Carolina school. Google confirms it's shutting down Google Assistant on Android starting September 4th and replacing it with Gemini AI. The new old tech guy Chuck Palm has that story.
7: Mark your calendars. September 4th is the last day that Hey Google is ever going to answer you. The Google Assistant is going away on Android phones, Wear OS watches, earbuds, and Android Auto, and being replaced permanently by Gemini. And everywhere else, once that switch flips, there's no going back to the old Google Assistant. 2 years ago, Google ran across the same play on their search itself. They swapped the classic 10 blue links for the Gemini Power AI overviews. In the new AI mode, those answers had a billion monthly users and the links that you used to click have now been pushed down the page. This is cut from the same playbook. Build the AI version, make it the default, and then don't leave any way back. We're not entirely sure what you're going to lose yet, but the interpreter mode and automated daily briefings have not been confirmed with Gemini. Everything else is just going to shift with a different personality behind it. Google is not asking permission anymore, just like Search or with its assistant. If it's worked with your web habits, it'll work on your phone habits too. I guess we'll just have to wait and see. Not everything feels like it's been made better with AI. They just hope that you'll adjust without noticing. Follow the new old tech guy on X at Chuck Palm.
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8: Baseball Thursday, the Braves won their season-high eighth straight game, mauling the Marlins 11-3. Ronald Acuna Jr. homered twice. Red Sox needed overtime to extend their winning streak to eight, but they got it done, outlasting the White Sox 12-11 in 13 innings. Boston got a run in the bottom of the ninth to force extras, where both teams scored in the 10th, the 11th, and the 12th, before Caleb Durbin's third hit of the night brought in the walk-off winner. Cubs came on strong late to shade the Blue Jays 3-2 in 11 innings after being held to just two hits over the first seven by Dylan and Cease. Chicago tied the game in the bottom of the ninth on an Alex Bregman two-out, two-strike, two-run shot.
9: Just trying to put a good swing on a good pitch to hit and just kind of battle and compete.
8: They wound up winning it on a throwing error. Brewers buried the Pirates 5-2. Dustin May got the win in his Milwaukee debut after coming over from the Cardinals in a deadline deal. Mets roughed up the Guardians 13-6 to sweep that series. 18 New York hits, including three dingers. A rough start for All-Star Foster Griffin in his first Cleveland start since they acquired him from the Nationals on Monday. Reds hit four solo homers and handed the A's their eighth loss in a row. Padres earned a four-game split with the Diamondbacks. Phillies topped the Nationals. Christopher Sanchez becomes the first 15-game winner in the majors this season. Angels over the Orioles. Twins scored three in the eighth to usurp the Royals. And the Tigers trounced the Mariners. Dylan Dingler homered for the third straight contest. NFL 2026 is underway with the Hall of Fame game last night. The Panthers outran the Cardinals 33-30. Former Georgia Tech quarterback Haynes King threw two TD passes. Then the rookie ran for the winning score as time expired. Induction ceremonies in Canton, Ohio tomorrow, as the Hall welcomes quarterback Drew Brees, running back Roger Craig, wide receiver Larry Fitzgerald, linebacker Luke Kuechly, and place kicker Adam Vinatieri. That's Friday Sports.
3: Thank you, Robert. It's 7 till. When we return on America in the Morning, among the stories we're covering, the ice cream man cometh after these messages.
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3: It's 5 till. America in the Morning continues. An arrest has been made in the destruction of an entire 51-unit San Francisco area condominium development from a fire started by a gas grill. Katie Clark reports the fire left more than 150 people homeless.
17: Over the weekend, firefighters were called to Spinnaker Cove Condominium Complex in Foster City, about 20 miles south of San Francisco. The complex has 51 units, 150 residents, and is now considered a total loss. San Mateo Consolidated Fire Department was on scene for 23 hours working to extinguish the six-alarm fire. There were no reports of injuries to residents, but four firefighters had non-life-threatening injuries. One resident spoke to KNTV NBC Bay Area.
18: It's horrible. Like, literally everything I own is in my unit, and I may not even be able to go in and retrieve any of it. It's really awful to have to start over with nothing.
17: A nearby neighbor spoke to KPIX-TV San Francisco.
19: Embers flying. We're worried about the trees catching on and everything, so we were on high alert for the whole night. Didn't even sleep and thought, this morning I woke up, could still see flames. At 5 a.m.
17: There's now been an arrest related to the fire. Police not releasing the name, but say the suspect is being held on suspicion of unlawfully causing a fire and resisting, obstructing, or delaying fire in police work. Investigators say the fire was started by an unattended propane barbecue. Red Cross has set up a nearby shelter for the displaced residents. I'm Katie Clark.
3: Heading to the theaters this weekend, the big movie release could have you talking about the horrors of dessert. Kevin Carr has a sneak peek at Ice Cream Man.
20: Watch for children, because horror superfan Eli Roth is behind the wheel of a terrifying ice cream truck.
21: You guys see that weird ice cream man today?
22: What do you mean weird?
21: Like he was following me.
20: Ice Cream Man tells the story of a small town that goes berserk when an ice cream vendor serves a mesmerizing treat for the kiddies.
21: That ice cream's demonic.
20: It turns the children into homicidal maniacs, and a group of youngsters who did not eat it try to save the town.
21: They're not trying to kill us. They're trying to turn us.
20: This isn't a remake of the 1995 direct-to-video thriller starring Clint Howard, but it does deal with some similar themes.
23: What is going on here?
20: This new flavor has Roth's cynical nihilism stirred into the mix, delving deep into the darkness of the human spirit. If you're not ready for another film from the guy who gave us Hostel, you'll want to skip this one.
21: Is everyone sick or something?
20: The movie staggers haphazardly along the line between comedy and horror, often missing the mark, but still hitting a few solid notes.
23: Head to your classrooms!
20: Most of the film is a splatterfest mimicking the beginning of Children of the Corn, taking too long to get to the cleverest bits. But at least it has some of those sprinkled in.
21: What happened?
24: Someone hurt my mommy.
21: Who?
24: Me.
20: Not for the faint of heart, weak of stomach, or intolerant of lactose, Ice Cream Man gets 3 scoops out of 5. I'm Kevin Carr, and that's the way I see it.
3: America in the Morning for Friday, August 7th, 2026, is produced by Jeff McKay. I'm John Trout. This is Westwood One.
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31: Still waiting on another deal with Iran. I'm Dave Anthony, Fox News. President Trump has warned it's their last chance in the conflict.
32: I think it's going to end pretty soon.
0: I don't think they can go much longer.
31: This is Iran and Oman keep working on an agreement that aims to get shipping flowing through the Strait of Hormuz.
1: Just 33 vessels have passed through the Strait of Hormuz so far this week, compared to 50 the week before. Concern and uncertainty continues over the narrow passage in and out of the Persian Gulf. Iran insists it must have control over the strait, effectively closed by Iranian attacks on shipping. Normally, a fifth of the world's crude oil transits through.
31: That's Fox's Jonathan Savage. A student in Thailand went on a shooting spree at school, killing at least five people, wounding more than a dozen others before turning the gun around, killing himself at his school near Bangkok. Police believe the gun belonged to his grandfather, with a 14-year-old boy also shot dead along with his grandma before going to school. Back to the president. He signed another executive order on birthright citizenship.
0: People are building businesses around it. From wealthy people are building businesses around birthright citizenship. That's not the way it's supposed to work. It's a disgrace. They're buying their way in.
31: His executive order attempts to reject visas to foreign visitors suspected of coming to the U.S. to have a baby here.
4: Earlier this year, the U.S. Supreme Court reaffirmed birthright citizenship in an opinion striking down an order from President Trump that would have ended automatic citizenship to children born to parents living in the U.S. illegally.
31: Fox's Jared Halpern at the White House. A Trump-backed congressman has been primaried out in Tennessee. Andy Ogles lost to a Republican challenger, Charlie Hatcher, who had been endorsed by Governor Bill Lee. Now, the governor's term limited, can't run again in the race to replace him. Senator Marsha Blackburn won the GOP primary.
5: We're going to do a Tennessee Doge to make certain we do not waste one dime of your taxpayer money.
31: She'll face Democrat Jerry Green. 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
7: 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First look at traffic on this Friday morning, and we are accident-free in both Horry and Georgetown County. Look for a roadway hazard on Highway 501 beachbound in front of BJ's Wholesale Club. If you see an accident or have traffic news we need to know about, pull over and text us at 843-839-9950. That's 843-839-9950. 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
8: Hey, thanks, Trip. Good morning. We've got our first look at Hot Talk weather. Sunny, warm, and muggy with a stray thunderstorm possible this afternoon. Our high temperatures are back to summertime normal, upper 80s, low 90s. Seasonable weather is going to continue through the weekend, and we'll have a chance of thunderstorms each afternoon, but mostly just hot and humid. And some fog out there this morning. As a matter of fact, it's kind of foggy in Pawleys Island, where it's 72. And it's 77, very humid, in Myrtle Beach at 6:03. Good morning.
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3: Freedom Friday! We salute our men and women. Men and women who serve. Okay. And get ready for it, because here we go. TGIF to you. Oh, oh. Here we go, here we go, here we go. Here we go, here we go, here we go. Here we go, here we go, here we go. Here we go, go, go, go. Joe Pro and Leanne Graham.
4: 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Slide was as silent as could be for the last 10 or 15 minutes, and then it hit 6:07. On this Freedom Friday, and boy, oh boy, you know, tearing the roof off here this morning. The party godfather, the one and only, the producer of the Hot Talk Morning Show. It's Joe Bro, Leanne Graham, August 7th, 2026. And yes, it's 6:08 here on the Hot Talk Morning Show. Full steam ahead into the weekend of Freedom Friday, a Five Alarm Friday, a Festivus Friday. Lance the Milkman texted us this morning calling it a Freaky Friday here with Joe Bro and Leo. He texted us just a little while ago. Mm-hmm. On the thumbs up, guys, injury lawyers, hotline and text line at 839-9950. Yeah, I think Leanne needs to borrow Slide's CPAP machine for just a moment to pump in some oxygen through the lungs. Because you were racing back and forth from the production room. Does it pump oxygen into your lungs, Slide, when you're using the CPAP machine? I have no idea what it actually does.
5: That would be an oxygen.
4: An oxygen mask? Yeah. All right. Something like that.
3: A CPAP allows you to sleep comfortably and allow your brain to continue to get oxygen so that it's like normal.
4: Her lungs need the oxygen, I think. Maybe not her frontal cortex.
5: Whatever.
4: Of her brain. Now, she was just hustling back and forth this morning to make sure.
5: I used to run marathons. I can still hustle a little bit.
4: Good for you. All right. Yeah. Really, like legit?
5: Like legit.
4: 28.2 miles?
5: 26.2.
4: 26.2? Mm-hmm. 28, 26, CPAP oxygen machine. You know, it's all the same tomato. Here on this, yes, Friday morning, we've got an action-packed show for you here this morning. In addition to our weekly Salute to Service segment coming your way a little after 7:30, it'll be a tax-free weekend for school-aged kids and their parents today through the end of the weekend as school gets ready to pick up for some districts in the next few weeks, getting ready to wrap up. The first full week of school down in Georgetown and elsewhere throughout the Palmetto State. Early voting also scheduled to end a little later on today for the Senate special election.

0: asked a vote following the speeches by the 10 different candidates who were down in Charleston last night. And, well, maybe a surprise to some, Russell Fry actually carried the day in the straw poll of 156 total number of votes, sort of like the race for mayor in the town of Atlantic Beach when it comes to trying to get a little insight as to how this is all shake out come Tuesday, August 11th.
1: Do we know what the margin was and what the margin of error is?
0: All results were counted and totaled by volunteers from their Charleston County Republican Party. Out of the 156 votes, Congressman Fry had 50% of those votes, followed by Ralph Norman, Duke Buckner, Mark Sanford finished in the top four. Darlene Graham and Mark Lynch had 11 votes each, which was about 7%.
1: What on earth?
0: So who knows what's going on in the Lowcountry? They had one in Lexington last week, and I believe the GOP will be over in Florence this upcoming weekend for a similar stump meeting, and we'll get details on that from the Republican Party chairman here in the state of South Carolina, Drew McKissick, when he joins us to kick off the fourth and final hour of the broadcast week.
1: DJ Slide can attest to it. They were probably drinking. You don't know how they're going to vote when they're sober on Tuesday.
2: Hey, I'm just here to learn, and I'm just surprised that they are.
0: Just here to learn, he says.
2: For a serious thing like a debate or election stuff, and everybody's drinking.
0: Welcome to the world of politics. And if you think it's bad here, Slide, in terms of folks who like to tip back old grandpa's cough medicine before going to a debate or some sort of political function, could you imagine what it's like in Parliament in the UK? Just imagine what they are doing behind the scenes, given all the yelling and screaming.
1: They already yell and scream on any given day.
0: There is no decorum, right, in the Parliament of the UK. They're always barking and yelling at one another. Somebody's got to be sauced up. I'd have to be sauced up if I had to sit there and listen to some of these people talk the way they do on the floor of Parliament, yes, across the pond. The Thumbs Up Guys Injury Lawyers hotline and text line, of course, is 839-9950. I do believe Mark Lynch is scheduled to be in studio with us this morning and about 1 hour from now. He had some things that he has to do later on in the day. As we said, you know what, I'll come in the 7 o'clock hour. I said 7:30 is a no-go because that's a no-fly zone on Fridays. It's our weekly salute to service segment. If you want to come in through that first half hour, I said 7:05, 7:15, I'll be there at 7:15. Mm-hmm. His staffer who contacted me last week and wanted to get him in studio one more time. And really, more or less, he has no shot at winning the Republican nomination. This just is what it is. But I do want to get his thoughts just on how the whole process in his eyes has played out, not only with the special election, but you know, he had a mountain to climb when he challenged incumbent Senator Lindsey Graham back in the June primary. And what is life like for a candidate in South Carolina who's, you know, unknown to a lot of people, has done some things, you know, in the business world, does have, you know, some of the own controversies that have been flagged by his former opponent, and, you know, the mechanisms that are in place, the processes that have played out over the last few weeks in terms of this special election. I'm sure he'll have plenty to say on that. I just hope he brings the juice into the studio here this morning and doesn't necessarily, you know, take us down a notch because we are energized and ready to go here. Leanne, taking you through 10 o'clock as we always do.
1: I'm curious. I want to talk to him. I don't think he ever thought he could win either time that he's run now, but he kept saying, every time he speaks, he said he was called by God to enter this race. Called by God originally when he ran against Lindsey, called by God now. He's trying to get some messages across. And I want to ask him some questions about his messages, including this, the big one, the Silfab manufacturing plant somewhere up in the Rock Hill area, I guess. And what's that all about? And why is it so important that he would put his name, himself, his reputation, his money on the line to try to get the word out?
0: Well, we'll hear from him in a little over 1 hour from right now. In addition, as I mentioned, to the Republican Party chairman, Drew McKissick, back with us a little after 9 o'clock. Joe Wiedruch to round it out with myorinews.com. All right, a few things that we'll get to in terms of housekeeping items today. Concert tickets once again to the Bryan Adams Show this weekend in Charlotte. We've also got Tim McGraw tickets for next week's show over in the Queen City. And a little birdie sent me an email a little while ago this morning, highlighting the fact that next week we'll have tickets to give away to go see Billy Idol. And I want to say he'll either be in Raleigh or Charlotte. I haven't read through the entire email, but I do know that we'll have Billy Idol tickets coming up next week to give away as part of our Hot Talk morning show.
1: That's pretty cool. That's a show I might want to go to. Well,

0: I mean, we know a guy or a gal who might be able to hook you up.
1: It's probably
0: tickets.
1: On a school night.
0: I mean, well, you know what? Call out sick the next day. I won't
1: tell
0: anyone.
1: It's on a Sunday night.
0: Sunday night, we'll take off next Monday or 2 Mondays from now. I'm not sure when the show is, but why not? Who cares? Just play hooky.
1: This could happen.
0: It could happen.
1: It is in Raleigh. I could make this happen.
0: Could make the trip. I mean, DJ Slide could show for you there.
1: Special guest Devo. Yeah. Are you kidding me?
0: Devo and Billy Idol in Raleigh. When's the show going to be?
1: Sunday, August 23rd.
0: August 23rd, so a couple of weeks from now. So just keep that in the back pocket for next week when we jump back on the air. We'll have tickets all week long for that show and concert up in the capital city of North Carolina. Finally, we'll get a reprieve from the heavy rain that we saw earlier this week. It turned out to be a beautiful night last night, drying out, heating up over the next few days. Those heat index values well into the triple digits. All right, yesterday we spoke with both North Carolina State Auditor Dave Bullock, and these are some of the things I like to do to rehash the show that was the day prior. We also spoke with our resident economist over at Coastal Carolina and Dr. Rob Salvino. Dr. Salvino, as I was escorting him out of the studio yesterday, we were talking about some local things, workforce housing and some other items as it relates to spending, just the basic roles of government. And he's kind of miffed at the fact that he's been an economist and over at Coastal Carolina for quite some time. And he always ponders why local government does not tap into the resources they have available to them right at Coastal Carolina, such as someone like Dr. Rob Salvino, who can maybe talk them through some things when it comes to spending and the ways in which they could operate through best practices from an economist viewpoint.
1: He should be on both the county and Conway's Planning Commission.
0: I mean, then he would have to dedicate a bunch of time to do something like that. I mean, just shoot him an email every once in a while. Hey, we're trying to work through this or that. Uh-huh. Give us the perspective from somebody who has no skin in the game, but also calls balls and strikes, right? He does not lean politically one way or the other. The math is the math, and the numbers are the numbers, and here they are for you.
1: You've just answered why they haven't contacted him. And they don't want his opinion or someone with actual facts and math. Are you kidding me?
0: And that's pretty much what we came
1: to. Is
0: that
1: what he came to?
0: A quick conclusion is that he was just, he got a little, you could tell he was a little irritated about that when we started to talk about some of the local issues.
1: Well, we live here and we're irritated and we don't know that much about the world of economics. So I can only imagine somebody who actually knows the right way to do things would be so frustrated that it's never going to change.
0: Especially when he tunes into a show like ours, where we spend time on how your dollars are being spent by those who you put in elected office, whether that be at the local level, the state level, or, of course, up in the swamp of Washington, D.C. We also caught up with our favorite state auditor from North Carolina, Dave Bullock. He gave us some insight into what all went down with the hurricane relief money, saying, hey, I'm not into creating another bureaucracy to follow these sorts of dollars that go out. We need to spend when it comes to immediate response after an emergency such as a hurricane. But what happens after that, we really need to examine and dive into to make sure our monies are not being wasted and being spent ridiculously large amounts of money going to people who largely come from out-of-state contractors who then bilk the system for one reason or the other, right or wrong, for as much money as they can. He made mention that one project manager, a site manager, was making $12,000 a week through the course of the relief efforts that had been provided to the high country in North Carolina in the aftermath of Helene.
1: You know, there's ways to go about this. I would put out RFPs right now to different in every region of the state, find out who has hotel rooms, who has meeting space, or the schools. They mentioned that a lot of the schools, gymnasiums were set up to provide resources for volunteers. That all should be planned in advance in a disaster mitigation plan so that when the time comes, the money's already been set aside because a disaster will happen. Those plans of how it will be executed should also be dictated. It shouldn't be like, let's make this up as quickly as we can as we go along.
0: I mean, and given that many of the states here on the eastern seaboard, the southeastern states, deal with these types of storms frequently throughout the course of any given Atlantic hurricane season, I look at it like the way I look at meetings that companies have across the board, right? how many meetings do people go to on a weekly basis, and how often do they leave those meetings thinking to themselves, man, that was a waste of time?
1: Pretty much every time.
0: And so, you know, if that's the case in the private sector, could you imagine what it's like within different government agencies when it comes to a complete waste of time, spending taxpayer dollars to even drive to a meeting to then learn nothing or develop nothing in terms of, in this case, an emergency mitigation plan for areas that are susceptible, in this instance, to maybe a hurricane. Now, granted, they'll tell you, well, you know, in the high country of North Carolina, we rarely see these sorts of things. So, you know, kind of out of sight, out of mind until it happens. And it's happened before, which means it'll happen again. Will we be better prepared in the future? Well, the money will come flowing in, that's for sure. That's why we have people like State Auditor Dave Bullock on the program to break down those numbers for us, to truly see where the money goes, how is it spent, and whether or not there are ways that we can be more effective with dollars going to people who desperately need it in desperate times.
1: Hey, I think start by making government employees accountable and maybe performance-based. When you make decisions, it shouldn't just be that you're tenured in or you've done your time, and so now that this is your role for life. It should be based on how well you perform your job, like in the private sector.
0: Sort of echoing the sentiments of the Republican nominee for governor here in our state, in the Attorney General,
1: Alan
0: Wilson.
1: He says it boils down to the individual.
0: Mm-hmm. I mean, we did not specifically call out the one local municipality that has been in the news over the last few months over a fraudulent payment to a scammer in Utah. We did not name them by name, but we just gave him a hypothetical, and he's like, yeah, usually you have people who are either underqualified, incompetent, or just don't want to do their job, and we need to hold those people into account when it comes to whether or not they're doing their job as required.
2: I can tell you this. My cousin works for North Carolina Emergency Management, and she says Mr. Bullock is the real deal. He's doing good work, making sure that everything goes where it's supposed to go. Good work.
0: 622 here on Hot Talk at 99.5. We've got some texts pouring in. John from Conway, Lance the Milkman, Ryan from Burgess, the usual suspects in this 6 o'clock hour. Texting on the Thumbs Up Guys Injury Lawyers hotline and text line at 839-9950.
3: Good morning. It's Friday, August 7th, and here are a few of your Hot Talk News headlines. More than 22,000 South Carolinians cast ballots on Wednesday, the first day of early voting for the Republican U.S. Senate special primary. Horry County led the state with 2,563 ballots cast. This is the last day of early voting from 8:30 until 5. The Republican special primary election is Tuesday, August 11th. Former South Carolina governor and Republican U.S. Senate candidate Mark Sanford brought two live pigs to the State House Thursday to highlight what he calls wasteful government spending. Sanford said Washington's growing debt threatens future generations. It echoes a 2004 protest during his time as governor when he brought pigs to the steakhouse to criticize pork barrel spending. Horry County's Ride 3 program, funded by the penny sales tax voters approved back in 2016, is costing some Forest Brook homeowners a lot more. They could lose their homes as the South Carolina Department of Transportation moves ahead with plans to widen Forest Brook Road to 5 lanes. The DOT's already acquired many of the affected homes with right-of-way purchases, but a few homeowners who can't reach an agreement on compensation face condemnation through eminent domain. Those residents say no amount of money can replace their homes, but under South Carolina law, they have 30 days to contest an eminent domain action. Meanwhile, more than 2,000 people have signed a petition opposing a proposed 372-home development along Highway 905 near Conway. Neighbors are concerned the project could make flooding worse in an area that's already seen severe flood damage. They also worry the development replaces forests and farmland with higher density housing, changing the rural character of the community and impacting wildlife. The Horry County Planning Commission has delayed a decision on the rezoning request twice at the developer's request. The proposal is expected to return for another hearing later this year. And former Horry Georgetown Technical College president Dr. Marilyn Murphy-Four has withdrawn from her appointment as acting president of Florence Darlington Technical College, citing health concerns. She retired from Horry Georgetown Tech on July 31st after 51 years there and was expected to immediately begin leading Florence Darlington Tech. But school officials say she never started the job. Her appointment came weeks after a state investigation confirmed 86 unauthorized grade changes at HDTC, though investigators found four had no prior knowledge or involvement in the changes. In Florence, Dr. Debbie Cheek will continue leading the college while a new president is selected. And that's some of your Hot Talk News headlines.
1: Taking a look at our Hot Talk weather. I told you we were going to get out of the wet pattern and back to the typical summertime fare, and that's what's happening today. It will be sunny, warm, muggy. The stray afternoon thunderstorm is possible. Our temperatures are back to summertime normal, upper 80s, low 90s. This is going to last us through the weekend and into Monday. We do have a chance for that shower thunderstorm every afternoon, so we could get a little bit more rain. For the most part, this is going to be a good beach weekend, about 20% chances of rain each day. We do have some fog out there. It's very humid. It's going to feel a lot different to you this morning. It's 73 and foggy in Georgetown, and in Myrtle Beach at the International Airport, 76 at 625. Good morning.
4: 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Here at the Freedom Boat Club, located in North Myrtle Beach at the Harborgate Marina, we'll have our low tide at 4:38 this afternoon, and the next high tide will be at 10:36 p.m. The sun will set at 8:16 and rise in the morning at 6:27. Currently along our beaches from Little River Inlet down to Merle's Inlet and 20 nautical miles out, the winds are out of the northeast, becoming southeast this afternoon at around 5 knots. The seas are currently calm at around 2 feet. This has been your Marine Report, brought to you by the Freedom Boat Club, where the boat is waiting.
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0: Little Eye of the Tiger from Survivor. Yes, I want to say that topped the charts after Rocky III was released. And that, of course, included not only Sylvester Stallone, but Hulk Hogan, and yes, Mr. T, I Pity the Fool, known as Clubber Lang. What's your prediction for this fight? Pain. It's 6:29 here on the Hot Talk Morning Show. Ben from Conway has texted us and said that there are power lines down on Highway 701 near the Food Lion, and traffic is being detoured as of 6:30 this morning. So keep that in mind if your travels will take you around that area here over the next little while. We'll try and get an update on that as we head towards 7 o'clock this morning on Hot Talk 99.5. One of our other texters in regards to Dr. Rob Salvino and why local government does not tap into a very valuable resource right down the road at Coastal Carolina. Mm-hmm. Happy to provide information to them. I would imagine the local politicians would love to hear from Dr. Salvino for economic advice. All he would need to do is make a nice campaign contribution, and he would have their full attention. Not saying that our politicians can be bought, but they definitely can be rented.
1: Yeah. I mean, facts.
0: All facts. And that's just what our listeners speak every day. 839-9950 if you'd like to jump in. Let's get to Fox News at 6:30 on Hot Talk 99.5.
10: Fox News, I'm CJ Pop. A multi-million dollar judgment against a social media behemoth.
11: $567 million Meta is required to pay will go to an abatement fund. It will be used for the treatment of young people who are harmed by social media, as well as prevention, screenings, and evaluations.
10: Fox's Matt Rivera, the money is on top of a $375 million penalty in March during an earlier phase of this case. Longtime U.S. Senator Marsha Blackburn up for a new job.
17: We absolutely have to unite as a party and defeat the Democrats.
10: She captures the Republican Tennessee primary for governor. She faces Democrat Jerry Green in November. Republican Carson Andy Ogles loses his primary challenge to Charlie Hatcher. America's listening to Fox News.
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19: How are government schools, especially in blue states, especially in blue cities, how are your government-run schools doing? They're a disaster. Again, we pay more per capita per student than any industrialized country in the world. Why do people think that if we give them control, like they are looking for, of every aspect of our lives and universal government income, government jobs, and government guaranteed housing, and government child care, and government grocery stores, why do you have faith? What is their track record? Their schools are a disaster. We know the Social Security lockbox has been raided in spite of promises to the contrary. That means that it is headed towards insolvency. We know that government has failed on multiple fronts.
18: The Sean Hannity Show from coast to coast later today.
19: Good news, you don't have to overpay for big wireless. 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
1: 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So we're back to typical summertime weather. Sunny, warm, muggy. We could have a stray thunderstorm or shower that pops up. In fact, for today, the beaches could see that stray storm earlier And further inland, the pop-up shower could happen later in the afternoon, about a 20% chance. Don't hold your breath. Our highs are going to be upper 80s along the coast and maybe around 90 or so inland. As you're waking up this morning, it's very muggy in Conway. It is 70, and closer to the beach, like, say, Garden City, we've got a little fog, and it's 74 at 6:35. Good morning.
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0: All right, it's 6:37 here on Hot Talk at 99.5. Slide Talk and Stranger Danger here this morning. Don't talk to strangers. Good advice.
29: Rick Springfield from the soap operas.
0: Well, speaking of kids and strangers, they'll become quickly familiarized with maybe their next teacher here in the next week or so. Horry County Schools will have 1 week of summer left. Teachers will be back at school next week. First day of school in the Independent Republic is set for August 19th. And this weekend, it's a tax-free weekend where items will be exempt from the state and local sales tax. You're looking at like a 6% state sales tax and all the local applicable taxes when you make purchases here in the county, for instance. And this is statewide. Millions of dollars have been saved over past years. This has been going on since the early 2000s, mm-hmm. I want to say. Tax-free weekend, so school supplies used in the classroom or at home for school assignments, including musical instruments, calculators, headphones, all available for purchase tax-free this weekend. In the state, computers, technology, clothing, footwear, certain bed and bath items also will be tax-free this weekend.
1: So this is definitely a year where you want to take advantage of it because on average, notebooks and paper are up 20% year over year. So, I mean, even with tax-free, you're going to wind up spending more than you did last year.
0: Yeah, as you mentioned in the notes that you sent me a little while ago, cost of school supplies has risen nearly 8% of the past year. The basics, as you mentioned, notebooks and paper, up about 20%. And this is where I get a little bit of a divide. Now, I only have one child, not multiple children in the house, so you could easily see the price skyrocket
1: really
0: for people who have multiple kids. My sister has three kids. They live over in Georgia. And when my mom was in town from Georgia last week, she was like, holy cannoli, your sister spent an arm and a leg leg to get everything that her three school-age children need when it comes to classroom supplies and some of the other things that come along with the school year. Now, we kind of bake that into the budget over the summer, at least our family does, knowing that we will get a list. So basically, at least the way our school operates, once the teacher is assigned to your child, that teacher will then send a blanket list of supplies that they'll need, just in terms of, as you mentioned, notebooks, they don't have trapper keepers anymore, but something like of that nature. And there's
1: clear
0: probably
1: backpack. Does your daughter have to have
0: a clear backpack? No clear backpacks at our school. You're looking at maybe 10 to 12 different things that we had to pick up, markers, crayons, pencils, and things of that nature. And they also list a number of cleaning supplies that you're encouraged to bring in during the meet and greet, and that's like two rolls of paper towels, some wet wipes, and a few other things, tissues. And basically, we have a running list with our teacher who then sends you a link, and it's an Amazon kind of wish list, and throughout the course of the year, so the teacher doesn't have to go out of pocket to spend the money to help supply their students with the necessary supplies, from cleaning to school supplies. More than not, you have multiple parents inside of a class of 22 students this year. My daughter's third grade class, 22 students. And more often than not, the parents bring in way more than they're asked to. And that helps alleviate some pain for the teachers that apparently here in Horry County say that they're paying hundreds of dollars for online classroom subscriptions,
1: what is that about?
0: Replacing supplies throughout the year. I mean,
1: Something teachers, when we were going to school, had to do.
0: Well, we didn't have online subscriptions.
1: What all do they have that the state wouldn't,
0: provide
1: put money
0: or some sort of local stipend, right? I mean, the budget is only $1 billion here in the Independent Republic of the Horry County Schools alone. You'd figure a $399, $499 subscription, or maybe a way in which you could negotiate with these online services because you have so many people.
1: Buy it in bulk.
0: Right?
1: Yeah.
0: I mean, to me, there are outside, and I don't even call it outside the box ideas. That just popped up in my head. All right, use your mass to the advantage and say, you know what? Well, we're just not going to dive into online class subscriptions unless you give us a deal, right? A typical negotiation when it comes to the cost of goods and what you're willing to pay for those costs.
1: Next time you talk to your daughter's teacher, ask her, what are these all? I know you're in North Carolina, but still, what is it that they're using online that is not being provided by the school system?
0: Yeah, and it's a little bit different because my kid goes to a charter school. So right off the bat, you're told as a parent that you're going to be asked to do things or bring things in that aren't necessarily the norm when it comes to public schools, but that's part of deciding that you want to go to a school of choice. Mm-hmm. You have additional responsibilities to help out inside the classroom, and I think it just benefits the teacher, the student, the parent. It provides a more one-on-one interaction on a regular basis with the person that your kid's going to spend a majority of time with through the next 8 months of any given school year. We adopted that early. Granted, because we do what we do here, I maybe have a little bit more insight into the way these schools of choice operate, because oftentimes the first complaint that you'll hear from new parents is that they're asking us to do all these other things that they're not used to doing when their kid was attending, say, a public school.
1: Mm-hmm.
0: So it's just part of, this evolution and this growth that we're seeing across the board on sea to shining sea when it comes to alternative means in which your kid is being educated. I'm all in on the schools of choice. And now, granted, some schools don't operate as seamlessly maybe as the one that my kid attends to, and not to say that there aren't issues within the school building, particularly when it comes to administrative people in those roles. But when it comes to schools of choice, if the school's not operating the way parents think it should, well, they can pull their kid out, and you know what? That school fails, and it closes, unlike a public school where we continue to funnel money into the system with no real return in terms of whether or not they're doing what they need to be doing to make sure our kids can read, write, and do arithmetic at a proficient level.
1: Your daughter's pretty lucky because my last 2 years of high school, I went to one of those special schools, and you can't go unless you can figure out a way to get there because there's no bus to take you to the special school.
0: They have, yes. So in large part, you're right. Majority of the kids who are enrolled in the school are picked up and dropped off by their parents. Our school does offer bus services to certain areas from where we live, you know, like the Walmart parking lot.
1: So you still have to drop her off there.
0: Drive there and pick her up in a few locations. But at this point, we're like 5 minutes away from the schoolhouse. And that in large part is why we chose the school that we did, because it's 5 minutes away from our house as compared to the public school, which would be about 25, 30 minutes away. That was just a very small part in how this all went down. Also, the fact that we just did not like the public school that she'd be districted to go to. So we decided to enroll her elsewhere. And it's worked out so far. And she's enjoyed herself. And so far, the early returns on Miss L and the first 2 years of school through first and second grade, we've had some great teachers. So I can't say enough about the time that those women put in to help educate our kids. And that's across the board. And again, a few bad apples spoil the whole batch, as they say. And growing up, I had plenty of teachers. Granted, I wasn't necessarily the model student as I grew older, but during my elementary school days, whether it be a sister from the local convent next door to us at Our Lady of Lourdes or just an ordinary citizen teacher, we had some mainly older teachers. Today, they're all really young.
1: Yes, they are.
0: When we're talking 20s and early 30s, and they're just getting their life started as well, having kids. And when I was a kid, it was all, the silver tsunami in terms of your math and English teachers. And we get a little dry sometimes in terms of them just not having the connection with us as kids because they're four generations away from being a kid.
1: Yeah, elementary school teachers also, I think, tend to be younger.
0: Well, they get a good handle. I mean, I get it. You've got some unruly kids out there, but again, no nonsense. Last year, Miss P., hey, three strikes and you're washing the baseboards inside of the classroom. And you know what? You want to continue to act up? You're out. There were no negotiations here. And then immediately, the principal, vice principal, would be, phoning the family saying, we need to get here and straighten this kid out. And it wouldn't be, an ongoing thing to create a distraction in the classroom for the other 20-some-odd students that are trying to pay attention and actually learn something.
1: So when you go to the school, do you have to go through a metal detector?
0: No metal detector at our school, but the doors are locked. And because the school is more modern when they constructed it, and that's another difference between a traditional public school and a charter school, in that it's funded somewhat by the state and local government. I want to say it's like 60 cents on the dollar when it comes down to it in terms of what we receive from the state or the local government. But with that, it's privately run, and the private organization is responsible for upkeep on the grounds of the school. So everything built is done privately. Mm-hmm. So when they built the school, they built it to, to harden the exterior.
1: Okay.
0: So we don't need metal detectors and, the other things that are, we don't need pepper spray drones out there flying above
1: crazy.
0: The schoolhouse.
1: Well, I asked you about that because of the mother that got arrested on the first day of school earlier this week in Richland County. I guess her child's high school has metal detectors, and mom forgot she had a handgun in her purse. Did you hear about that?
0: Whoops. Hey, nothing wrong with trying to and working to protect yourself and others. But when you're going to the schoolhouse, you might want to check that bag again just in case. Leave it, in the car if you don't mind.
1: Yeah, I mean, that's something. You hear about people going to the airport occasionally with a gun, and they always say, I forgot I had it. How do you forget you're holding? You're packing heat, and you forgot.
0: We have a couple of the school resource officers who are on site all day, every day on our kids' school campus. In addition to that, we also have a heavy veteran population of parents who have kids that attend our school. So when I do go to the pickup line, I'm looking around and I'm like, well, I'm about as safe as we're ever going to be, because I know that some of these dudes are ready to rock in the event that something smells like danger around campus. So just a little bit different, I guess, into the way our school operates as compared to others.
1: Joe, while we're talking about back to school, here in the Myrtle Beach area, there are some neighborhoods where there's a lot of kids, but they're historically, they just don't have the funds to take care of the long shopping list that the teacher sure. sends out every year. And a lot of them live along Highway 15. And for a long time, the station's been helping those kids out with a back-to-school supply drive. And that is Saturday and Tuesday. So if you have an opportunity to donate, we'll be distributing this to the kids that live out there on August 14th. So this Saturday or Tuesday, you can drop off the school supplies. Saturdays at the Office Max on Seaboard Street, if you can get there, or Tuesdays at the Chick-fil-A on Seaboard Street.
0: And we'll make mention of that a few more times this morning and through this weekend. All right, that said, before we go to break, once again, a bit of a mess already this morning. A traffic snarl due to a wreck with some power lines down. That's Highway 701. Essentially, in both directions, traffic is tied up just a bit right near the Food Lion near South Conway Elementary School. So keep that in mind as you're getting out and about here on this Friday morning as we approach 7 o'clock here on Hot Talk 99.5.
1: Good morning. The first Friday of the month, August 7th, and here are a few of your Hot Talk News headlines. Newly released records from the Georgetown County Sheriff's Office reveal that registered sex offender Warren Perry emailed a sheriff sergeant in December 2023 to report that he transferred ownership of his pickup truck to Pawleys Island Community Church. The sheriff's office says the email was only meant to update Perry's sex offender registry after a phone call the day before and didn't indicate he was volunteering at the church or violating probation. Records also show investigators found no evidence supporting rumors that Perry helped finance the church's new building. And they revealed deputies conducted a security assessment of the church in 2022 as part of a state grant program, but they found no need for changes. In a related story, the class action lawsuit families have filed against the church and the academy now includes another defendant, the South Carolina Department of Probation, Parole, and Pardon Services. The Conway Planning Commission has tabled a proposal for a 180-unit CCU student housing complex along Highway 44 near Buccaneers Cove after neighbors raised concerns about traffic and parking. The project's developer is expected to respond to questions about the traffic study and bring the proposal back later this fall. Meanwhile, the commission approved moving forward with plans for a 270-home neighborhood along Highway 378 near Millpond Road. That project includes more than 100 acres, with 21 acres set aside as conservation land. It now heads to the Conway City Council for final consideration. After serving time for money laundering and criminal conspiracy and returning to the beach following his release from federal prison, Doc Antle's back in the news. The Myrtle Beach Safari owners asked a federal judge to return three chimpanzees he surrendered as part of his guilty plea. He argues the government never had the legal authority to seize the animals as they weren't connected to the money laundering conspiracy he admitted to. Another company now operating Myrtle Beach Safari is also trying to recover those chimps from a Florida sanctuary. Federal prosecutors oppose both requests and have until August 22nd to respond to Annals' latest motion. And finally, Georgetown County deputies are asking for the public's help identifying a man accused of using fake IDs to steal money from bank customers. They say he pretended to be an account holder and withdrew a large amount of money from a Truist bank in North Myrtle Beach on July 3rd. He later went to the Truist branch in Pawleys Island and allegedly attempted to get cashier's checks using fake identification featuring his photograph and the bank account holder victim's personal information. The man is described as a white male in his mid-60s, about 5'8". With what appears to be a hearing aid in his right ear. Anyone who recognizes him is asked to call the Georgetown County Sheriff's Office. And that's some of your Hot Talk News headlines. 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So we're back to muggy, yeah, very humid and very warm conditions and mostly sunny. So no real chance of significant rainfall this weekend. We've got about a 20% chance of stray showers and thunderstorms popping up. And today it'll be more likely in the earlier hours along the coast and then later this afternoon inland if you see any showers at all. Our high is the upper 80s on the beaches and around 90 or so inland. This is going to continue for the weekend. In fact, by Saturday, Sunday, we will be back with the 105 heat index just shy of issuing heat advisories for the weekend. Feels pretty good out there right now if you don't mind the humidity. In Cherry Grove at the beach, it is 76. It's pretty humid. And in Ainer, 72 at 6:53. Good morning.
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1: 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Here at the Freedom Boat Club, located in North Myrtle Beach at the Harbor Gate Marina, we'll have our low tide at 4:38 this afternoon, and the next high tide will be at 10:36 p.m. The sun will set at 8:16 and rise in the morning at 6:27. Currently along our beaches from Little River Inlet down to Murrells Inlet and 20 nautical miles out, the winds are out of the northeast, becoming southeast this afternoon at around 5 knots. The seas are currently calm at around 2 feet. This has been your Marine Report, brought to you by the Freedom Boat Club, where the boat is waiting.
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4: This isn't on the flow sheet, but yesterday we were talking about police pursuits and whether or not you should chase down a motorcyclist who may have a passenger on the back.
5: Who does have a passenger on the back
4: for whatever reason. But we've been seeing these teen takeovers, what they call these illegal street takeovers, where you've got mobs of mainly teenage-type kids out in the middle of the street tying up traffic, and then you get one idiot in their car that starts to do donuts around the middle of an intersection, and it causes all sorts of chaos. So while I was watching a video on social media yesterday, this went down over in Georgia, just outside of the Atlanta area, and within seconds, a Georgia State Patrol trooper stopped this reckless driver. He had an F-150 doing donuts through a very busy intersection with hundreds of kids around. The police officer lit him up, and then executed a textbook pit maneuver, stopped the truck dead in its tracks, jumped onto the hood of his cruiser, and pulled the driver out at gunpoint, and then slapped the cuffs on him. I mean, it was like, that's how you do it. And do you think if law enforcement were to take action more like that officer, that these things would happen less? Or does that just put many more police officers in the crosshairs of a potential lawsuit, and then with all the cameras out, next thing you know, the guy's job's on the line?
5: I think that this officer did it right, but what about the trooper here a couple weeks ago that did a pit maneuver and the suspect's car just went tumbling. How do you execute that properly so that you can jump on their hood and drag them out of the car?
4: Well, that guy should be teaching a class pit maneuvers, because it was executed about as well as it could get done. And then immediately, that dude was ripped right out of the car, cuffs placed on him, and that was
5: the
4: end of that.
5: So he had no seatbelt on.
4: I think he was scared,
5: I bet.
4: And that was the end of the story within just seconds. And that was just one law enforcement officer taking action.
5: Run from the law.
4: The law is going to win more times than not.
6: Another congressman primaried out. I'm Dave Anthony, Fox News. Andy Ogles, a Trump-backed Republican in Tennessee, now the 9th House lawmaker to lose a primary this year.
7: Congressman Andy Ogles lost the GOP primary in the 5th Congressional District to Charlie Hatcher. Ogles was backed by President Trump, and Hatcher was endorsed by Governor Bill Lee, but Ogles faced a number of controversies, mainly related to his social media posts, including about how Muslims don't belong in American society.
6: That's Fox's Madeline Rivera. The Democrat Hatcher faces in November is Chas Mulder, the mayor of Columbia, Tennessee. In the state's governor's race, Senator Marsha Blackburn won the Republican primary and will take on Democrat Jerry Green. The winner will be Tennessee's first female governor. A second Republican senator is going to vote against Acting Attorney General Todd Blanche. Lisa Murkowski joins GOP Senator Susan Collins, who also plans to join Democrats opposing Blanche's confirmation to be full-time AG. If one more Republican is a no in the vote that could come today, Blanche would be rejected. A student went on the shooting spree at a school in Thailand, killing at least five people, wounding a dozen others and more.
8: The shooting happened at a high school on the outskirts of Thailand's capital, Bangkok. The suspected shooter, a 14-year-old boy who was a student at the school, is dead after turning the gun on himself. He said to have killed his grandparents before going to Debsirin Nonthaburi School to carry out the attack.
6: Fox's Jonathan Savage. Iran and Oman keep trying to work out an agreement that may or may not be backed by the U.S. on getting shipping flowing freely through the Strait of Hormuz, as President Trump also insists this is Iran's last chance to work out a deal to denuclearize.
9: I think we're doing fine. It could be soon.
10: The deal has not been finalized, and the president says the U.S. Navy is continuing to enforce the blockade of Iranian ports. Trump cautioning that shipping risks remain as Iran could still deploy mines or carry out drone attacks.
6: That's Chan Lee Painter. 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
12: 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State Highway Patrol responding to one incident in Horry County on Highway 701, just north of Highway 65 in Conway. Just a reminder, the bridge over the Myrtle Swash on 5th Avenue South remains closed for repairs. 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
5: 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So we're back to typical summertime weather, very hot and humid, and a stray thunderstorm is possible, about a 20% chance earlier in the day along the coast for today, and maybe that chance of rain or thunderstorms a little later in the afternoon for our listeners further inland, around upper 80s at the beaches and around 90 inland. But of course, it will feel warmer than that because of the humidity. They're saying that by tomorrow and Sunday, our heat index range will be back to around 100 to 105. So it's going to be a good beach weekend, but a warm one, with maybe a slight chance of a pop-up shower, no real accumulation possible. We've got a little fog out there that's been burning off for the most part. In Longs, it's partly sunny now and 72. And in Socastee, it's 76 at 7:03. Good morning.
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19: Hour 2. Yeah. Oh, yeah. Freedom Friday. Why don't we just break it down?
4: 707 here on Hot Talk at 99.5. Well, hour number one just flew by.
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4: 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Rip off the knob.
20: Rip off the knob.
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4: So on occasion, I try and keep the volume at the same level all of the time because the knobs, don't work the way they used to. On occasion, if I try and turn it up, it'll go all the way as loud as it can go, and then I can't bring it back down. So I flip it over to the AM stations to then try and work my magic to get it down to level that won't make my ears bleed.
5: It sounds like me trying to watch streaming TV on the boat. It's a lot of work.
4: The trials and tribulations of living in Coquina Harbor. At 7:08 here on the Hot Talk Morning Show. All right, during the break, I was trying to look at the vote totals related to early voting in the special election that was held in the governor's race last month, and they don't list the early voting totals, just the vote totals altogether, because I'm looking at some of the early votes that were cast back on Wednesday. Late Thursday, we got information from the South Carolina Elections Commission reporting that 22,106 voters cast ballots statewide on Wednesday, and the Independent Republic of Brigadier General Peter O'Ree County actually led all counties here in the Palmetto State with a little over 2,500 votes cast. That was day one of early voting. Day two, Thursday, those results in terms of the numbers will be released a little later on today. One more day of early voting on this Friday before the special election date set for Tuesday, August 11th.
5: Why do you think we've had such a high turnout in Horry County?
4: I mean, is it a high turnout or is it just we led the state? I'm not necessarily sure. 2,563 votes cast. Well, everyone excited about this race, obviously, locally. And, we've kind of laid it out for you. Okay, these sorts of things just don't happen in the state of South Carolina when it comes to races for Senate or, in many instances, races for governor, because we're a Republican state, and usually the power of incumbency wins out the day, per Senator Lindsey Graham, Governor Henry McMaster, and what was it? The only senator who walked away was Jim DeMint, who handed the torch over to Tim Scott years ago.
5: Was that because maybe term limits were...
4: Did he say that he was going to be a term-limited senator? I can't remember.
5: I don't remember that he did, but this is kind of a new idea that everyone says now, and then they get to Washington, and do they follow through? Nancy Mace says... who else in South Carolina has actually said we should have term limits?
4: Term limits,
5: stuck with it?
4: Or if we don't have term limits, I'm going to set my own term limits, and then when the time comes, I'll bow out respectively, and you give a tip of the cap to the people who go down that road. So yesterday, there was a stump meeting down in Charleston.

0: on Monday of next week, by the way. And Congressman Frey basically said, hey, Annie Andrews is no joke. If you elect the wrong nominee, we're going to have problems in the general election. This is a Republican state, but it doesn't have to be. If you send the wrong nominee, it will not be. This is a fight for the future. She's got $7 million in the bank, and we need a nominee who can go toe-to-toe with her, quote-unquote, from Representative Frey in regards to the Democrat running in the general election.
1: That's interesting that he's the one who mentions more often than not who the targets are. He had been really nailing Darlene Graham on several different issues. And so now he's talking about the actual opponent. So he's projecting himself to all of us as the inevitable winner and already thinking ahead.
0: It'll likely go to a runoff, of course, this GOP special election that'll take place on Tuesday of next week. I think his thought process, and I'm not in his head or with his consultants or campaign staff, but he feels like if he can project as being the front runner here, or at least one of the top two, then most of the voters will be like, all right, this guy already feels like he's on his way to becoming the next senator. Maybe there's something to him. Maybe he does have the juice that will be needed to win this race and carry out the term for the next 6 years. Of course, his name will be on the ballot twice if he does win the Republican nomination for Senate. That being said, back in 2022, I did not know this, Dr. Andrews ran against Nancy Mace in the first congressional district.
1: Really?
0: In 2022. And that is probably the purplest district in the entire state of South Carolina, the first congressional district down in Charleston. Mace beat Andrews by 14 points back in 2022. And now, granted, Joe Biden was the president. Traditionally, the midterms don't go well for Democrats or the party in power. And that's what Republicans are facing right now.
1: I'm concerned about this latest deal. Not to go into international news, but the latest deal with the Straits of Hormuz, where Iran will control all the traffic coming in and Oman would control all the traffic leaving, and there would be a toll. That is not the line that we were sold in February. I'm sorry, it was not.
0: Well, more tolls and fees tacked on to international companies bringing goods to the mainland here in the United States just means you're going to be paying more.
1: But Iran absolutely was not going to have control of the Straits of Hormuz in any way, shape, or form just a couple of months back. So I don't know that the promises that have been made to the American public about how this was going to work out are working out that way. And that's going to cost us in November, I'm afraid.
0: Right now, the price of a barrel of crude oil is about $77.
1: It went back up some yesterday after they started talking about this new plan on how they're going to control the straits.
0: Gas prices have taken a little bit of a dive here, though, as of late, but always slow to catch
1: gas
0: up.
1: Gas this morning,
0: right.
1: For sure.
0: I want to say it was like 3:36 when I filled up yesterday at the local pump. All right, 7:14, we've got U.S. Senate candidate Mark Lynch, who will be in studio with us following this quick timeout, and then our Freedom Friday Salute to Service segment coming your way a little after 7:30 here on Hot Talk 99.5.
2: Good morning. It's Friday, August 7th, and here are a few of your Hot Talk news headlines. More than 22,000 South Carolinians cast ballots on Wednesday, the first day of early voting for the Republican U.S. Senate special primary. Horry County led the state with 2,563 ballots cast. This is the last day of early voting from 8:30 until 5. The Republican special primary election is Tuesday, August 11th. Former South Carolina governor and Republican U.S. Senate candidate Mark Sanford brought two live pigs to the State House Thursday to highlight what he calls wasteful government spending. Sanford said Washington's growing debt threatens future generations. It echoes a 2004 protest during his time as governor when he brought pigs to the steakhouse to criticize pork barrel spending. Horry County's Ride 3 program, funded by the penny sales tax voters approved back in 2016, is costing some Forest Brook homeowners a lot more. They could lose their homes as the South Carolina Department of Transportation moves ahead with plans to widen Forest Brook Road to 5 lanes. The DOT's already acquired many of the affected homes with right-of-way purchases, but a few homeowners who can't reach an agreement on compensation face condemnation through eminent domain. Those residents say no amount of money can replace their homes, but under South Carolina law, they have 30 days to contest an eminent domain action. Meanwhile, more than 2,000 people have signed a petition opposing a proposed 372-home development along Highway 905 near Conway. Neighbors are concerned the project could make flooding worse in an area that's already seen severe flood damage. They also worry the development replaces forests and farmland with higher density housing, changing the rural character of the community and impacting wildlife. The Horry County Planning Commission has delayed a decision on the rezoning request twice at the developer's request. The proposal is expected to return.

0: turn for another hearing later this year. And former Ori Georgetown Technical College president Dr. Marilyn Murphy has withdrawn from her appointment as acting president of Florence Darlington Technical College, citing health concerns. She retired from Ori Georgetown Tech on July 31st after 51 years there and was expected to immediately begin leading Florence Darlington Tech. But school officials say she never started the job. Her appointment came weeks after a state investigation confirmed 86 unauthorized grade changes at HDTC, though investigators found four had no prior knowledge or involvement in the changes. In Florence, Dr. Debbie Cheek will continue leading the college while a new president is selected. And that's some of your Hot Talk News headlines. Our Hot Talk weather is brought to you by Benjamin Franklin Plumbing. Any plumbing need that you have, maybe it's a sink or a toilet issue, garbage disposal, maybe a sump pump, faucets, shower heads. That's been a big issue, even in Washington lately. You go with the flow of the local pros called Benjamin Franklin Plumbing. Today, we're returning to regular summertime scheduled weather. So it's going to be very humid, hot. That means we'll have about a 20% chance of pop-up showers, more likely in the earlier hours along the coast and later in the day further inland. Our highs around 90 or so inland could feel more like 100. And along the coast, 88 is also going to feel a little warmer than that because of our humidity. Over the weekend, even a little bit warmer and still those chances of hit or miss showers and thunderstorms. But for the most part, it's going to be a great beach weekend. Temperatures are pretty mild right now. It feels all right in Forestbrook, it is 76, and in Litchfield, it's 73 at 717. Good morning.
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7: I've got 719 here on Hot Talk 99.5 and our weekly Freedom Friday Salute to Service segment coming your way here in about 15 minutes. And Highway 701 near South Conway Elementary School is still a mess due to a wreck earlier this morning. Some power lines are down, tying up traffic and slowing things down for your morning commute over in that area. That's Highway 701, once again, by South Conway Elementary School. All right, one more day of early voting today. The special election is set for Tuesday, August 11th, and one of the candidates vying for your vote in this U.S. Senate race on the Republican side is with us in studio this morning. First and foremost, you get 2 points towards love for the Hot Talk and from the Hot Talk Morning Show if you show up in person, Mr. Mark Lynch. So we appreciate that. Obviously, you were down in Charleston last night, up here on the Grand Strand here this morning. U.S. Senate candidate Mark Lynch with us here on the Hot Talk Morning Show. Mr. Lynch, good to see you.
8: Good to see you, Joe. Thank you so much for having me this morning.
7: And it's great to have you on the program. First and foremost, as you've navigated this political process here in the state, first through the primary in June, now through this special election, from the processes and the way things have been handled from a Republican Party standpoint across the state, you'll give us your thoughts on how that has gone down in your eyes.
8: Well, you know, it's getting interesting. The first original primary, there was a lot of groups that were blocking for Lindsay and wouldn't allow me to come speak. But now that there's an open seat and it's a fast sprint to the finish, you know, we're getting heard, and we just finished two good debates, and we won both of those, and we're having stump speeches all over the state. We had one last night. We have another one Saturday in Florence, and it's going really good. But, you know, Queen Darlene is what everybody's calling her, because we're having a coronation of a queen, and we don't do that here in our elections. But she didn't qualify. She's not eligible to run, but the GOP in South Carolina has made a special exemption for her because she didn't vote in two out of the last three statewide primaries, but they allowed her to run, you know. And then we have Danny Lee Ford and Darius Mitchell. They were handed back their filing fees when they filed on Tuesday last week because of the same problem. But Danny Lee sued, and his name's now on the ballot. So it's rules for thee and not for me, right? Mm-hmm.
0: And you are one of the few candidates on the record that would actually speak out against what the GOP's decision was, that it just was not fair, which obviously a judge agrees with
8: right.
0: you on that.
8: These are election integrity issues within the party. So it's interesting.
0: I have some questions about the debate, because you don't get much time to explain the issues that you're just barely able to scratch the surface of before they call time. And you've mentioned many times about the Silfab manufacturing plant and why that is case in point for things that are wrong with how government is being run. You want to explain that a little bit more to our listeners?
8: Right. You know, Ralph Norman in York County and around Fort Mill, he voted against Trump's tariffs, so 30% tariffs on Chinese solar manufacturing. And later, he was advocating for Silfab to come into his area, Chinese solar manufacturer. So it kind of, he set the stage ahead of time. And they're now having a lot of dangerous problems in that factory. It's in a light industrial zoning area, 1,300 feet from elementary and a middle school and neighborhoods, and the neighbors have formed their own organization called Move Silfab. They're fighting against that, and they want it moved because there's already been 19 911 calls with people coming out of that plant and around that area that are throwing up blood and having chest pains and difficulty breathing and dizziness, because there's like 500,000 pounds of dangerous chemicals. 25 of them are very dangerous that they have in that area inside the factory. And OSHA's come in on several calls and inspected them, and they've had leaks inside the building, and some of the chemicals are running off into the retention ponds, getting away into the soil, and there hasn't been any remediation so far done about that. So they're very concerned about it, and they want that plant moved to a heavy industrial zoning area instead of where they allowed it to come.
0: Okay, so just to clarify, it's not that you are against solar manufacturing in the state. It's that where it's located and the fact that maybe the project has not been environmentally safe for how it was built and how it's going to be run. But also, I didn't get a chance to hear you. If you said it, I didn't hear it in the debates, that it was Representative Norman that actually voted against Trump on the solar tariffs. I think that's a point that needs to be highlighted.
8: That's correct. And, you know, Representative Norman was the only congressman who voted for Nikki Haley, endorsed her in the Trump election, the only one that endorsed Haley.
9: Talking with U.S. Senate candidate Mark Lynch, obviously with this special election coming up on Tuesday, one more day of early voting today. Mark, going back to just the way things go, just because it's been that way forever, so we might as well just keep it, right? If it's not broke, well, it is broke, so maybe we need to fix it, because we talked about the processes here in South Carolina. What does it say about the establishment in Washington, D.C., to immediately jump behind Senator Graham's sister, okay, without any sort of vetting as to who this person is or what she believes in?
8: Right. You know, and they've put people in the interim before, but you know, the endorsement, I'm glad South Carolina, we have our own minds. Trump's endorsements aren't always correct, and we're going to vote for who we think will be the best candidate. So we look forward to the election, and again, we're not for Queen Darlene. And, you know, she's already had some things that she's kind of put herself in trouble about. She says she's pro-life, but she made donations to Kristen Sheely, who's a pro-abortion state senator. And so that doesn't add up to me, how you can be pro-life when you're sending money to a candidate that's totally pro-abortion. So there are a lot of issues that are coming out.
9: Yeah, and we may never know exactly where she lands on some of these issues, because she's done her best to stay away from any sort of camera or serious one-on-one interview outside with some friendly folks that she's talked with, including the former congressman from the state, Trey Gowdy, and of course Sean Hannity, is when she kind of rolled out this idea that she was going to try and run for this seat for the next 6 years. Right. Obviously, you're versed in a lot of the issues of the day, from Rock Hill here to the Grand Strand. We always feel like we get the raw end of the deal here on the Grand Strand. We're a cash cow. We bring in a lot of revenue to our state, and oftentimes they scoff at us when it comes to infrastructure, federal money pouring in, state money. What can you promise the voters of the Grand Strand that you'll keep us in mind when you're fighting for the issues of the day up in D.C.?
8: Absolutely. I love the Grand Strand. I'm a lifelong South Carolinian. Our families come here every summer for vacation, and there's a lot of infrastructure issues here. The Myrtle Beach area and the Grand Strand's grown tremendously, just like Greenville has, where I'm from, and South Carolina. We're blessed to be in a state like this that's so attractive for people to come and move here and raise their families. And we got to make sure the water strain, the electric grid, the highways, that the Grand Strand gets their fair share of help from federal tax help. So absolutely. We won't be AWOL from South Carolina. This is my home, and as a U.S. Senator, I represent the people of South Carolina, and we'll be here, and we'll have town halls, and we'll come and listen to the problems and help the county council and everybody work with the federal level with my part, and we'll make sure we take care of South Carolina.
0: Now, speaking of the federal level, you've mentioned that there are lots of wasteful programs, and if you were elected, part of what you would do would be helping to eliminate those wasteful federal programs. Can you be more specific? Which in particular are the ones that you would like to target first?
8: You know, I'm going to target, number one, national security. Lindsey Graham was funding Hamas and Al-Qaeda through USAID. We discovered, and Breitbart did a report about it in an article, over $122 million was going to the enemies of our country through USAID, to NGOs working directly with Hamas and Al-Qaeda. That's treason, right? And then in the fourth quarter of 25 and the first quarter of 26, as head of the Budget Committee, he allocated $5.67 billion to fund illegal aliens in this country. You know, we have about a third, close to a third of our population in the United States, 90 million people that have come from other countries. 50 million of those received legal citizenship, and 70% of those 50 million are on welfare. So you and I are all paying for their existence, and they're not productive members of society. They're coming here with a handout, with an entitlement attitude that we gotta pay for their lifestyle. And then 40 million illegal aliens still exist here, and that's a big problem for our inflation. It's putting a huge demand on our supply chain, and that's one of the root issues. But it goes back to who's in office. These guys in Congress that are making these kind of decisions, they're not being good stewards over our tax dollars, and they're destroying the country. That's why I'm running. You know, I'm America first. We've got a serious problem right here. You know, Lindsey Graham was known as a warmonger, starting wars all over the world. And right here at home, China has declared war on America. They're distributing fentanyl into this country through Mexico, and over 70,000 of our citizens have been killed by fentanyl. And I contrasted that to the Vietnam War. We lost 58,000 of our soldiers in Vietnam. We're averaging 70,000 Americans murdered in America every year.
9: Talking with U.S. Senate candidate Mark Lynch, and again, just scratching the surface, 10 minutes is far too short of a time to really dive into the depths of the many complicated issues, or maybe not so complicated, a lot of simple fixes you think it would help our country moving forward in the right direction. Mark, no matter how it shakes out on Tuesday. Yeah, let's keep the conversation going because these issues are going nowhere fast. A lot of these issues have been an issue for my entire life. I'm 43 years old, and a lot of these issues are 43 years old, if not longer. Yet we keep putting the same people in office expecting different results. So thank you for the time, and good luck the rest of the way here on this sprint to the finish line.
8: Thank you. Thanks for having me.
9: That's U.S. Senate candidate Mark Lynch. Local news here in a moment, so we'll hit a quick commercial break. DJ Slide, and we get back, we'll bring you our Freedom Friday Salute to Service segment coming up next on Hot Talk 99.5.
5: 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Joe Katz and Leanne Graham break down the biggest stories from around the Grand Strand. 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And producer DJ Slide on the ones and twos, trying to keep the whole thing from going off the rails. 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
10: 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State Highway Patrol responding to one incident in Horry County on Highway 701 just north of Highway 65 in Conway. Just a reminder, the bridge over the Myrtle Swash on 5th Avenue South remains closed for repairs. From the McGuire Law Firm Injury Attorneys Traffic Center, I'm Trip West on Hot Talk 99.5.
0: Taking a look at our weather for today, it's another hot, humid summertime day after we've had a few days of catching up on the rainfall that we lacked for the drought. Now we're going to just get hit or miss showers, back to the standard summertime fare. Very humid, heat index feeling more like 100, even though our temperatures will be mid-80s at the beach and around 90 inland. Better chance for that spotty shower here along the coast earlier in the day than further inland later in the day. That's going to be the pattern for the entire weekend. They say if we get any rain at all, Saturday will be the best chance, but for the most part, it's going to be a nice, sunny, warm, humid weekend, a good beach weekend. As you're waking up and heading out the door, it is 72 in Tabor City, partly sunny out that way. And in Ainer, it is 73 at 7:32. Good morning.
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0: Our weekly salute to service segment is here on this Freedom Friday as we share stories of service and pay tribute, tip our cap to the men and women who serve, our veterans and our first responders at this time every Friday to end the broadcast week. Just our little way of saying thanks and that we will always remember those who wear the uniform. Now, having said that, earlier this week, Leanne, I had lunch with a few of my friends who run the Save 22 Vet Organization here in the area. They put on their inaugural fundraising golf tournament last November is when I first made connections with them. And they took me out to lunch just to say thanks because there's nothing like an in-person, one-on-one interview on a format like this, something that Mark Lynch, obviously was speaking on a moment ago in terms of you had asked whether or not he'd be doing some campaign stops today. He said, I am on a mass media blitz today. I've got six different interviews lined up back to back to back to back to back to back. He was on with Maria Bartiromo. And just to echo that into what the guys told me from Save 22, they said, dude, when we left the studio after our conversation promoting our golf tournament, we got 25 calls right after the interview to sign up and participate to help raise money for this great 501c3 nonprofit organization that's based up in the Little River area. So mm-hmm. The power of radio on a format like ours, particularly when it comes to veteran-related organizations and efforts that they put in to help support the men and women of our armed forces, there's no question that we have continued to utilize this platform to make sure that anyone and everyone has access to all the different great things that these charitable organizations do day to day.
1: There's a young man who is a realtor down in the Surfside Beach area who takes some time also every once in a while to do a salute to freedom. And he shared a great story about a gentleman in Pawleys Island that I'd like to share with you. His name is Cleve McClary. He was actually raised on a plantation in the Lowcountry near Georgetown. He grew up hunting and fishing, and he was great at sports. So after college, he became a coach, and he was planning to be a coach for life. That was going to be his career, get married and be a coach. But in the late 1960s, he saw some students burning an American flag on a college campus, and he resigned from coaching and volunteered for the Marine Corps because of what he saw and how it made him feel about this country. So he completed officer training school, became a first lieutenant, and McClary became a platoon leader with the 1st Reconnaissance Battalion in Vietnam. On his 19th Recon Patrol, March 1968, deep in hostile territory, his unit came under heavy attack. He suffered devastating injuries that included the loss of his left arm and left eye, but he kept right on leading the guys and direct their response. For that, he got a Silver Star, the Bronze Star, and 3 Purple Hearts. Took a long time to recover. He spent more than 2 years in military hospitals and underwent more than 30 major surgeries. But he had faith in God. He was determined and rebuilt his life. And came back to the States with a lifelong ministry of encouragement. So he's now a motivational speaker, and he lives by a motto. Anyone who meets him has heard him say it, "Forget it and drive on," is his motto. And he shares the story with audiences across the country. He has written several books that recount the journey, including one called Living Proof. He's been living in Pawleys Island for many years. That's where his Cleve McClary Evangelistic Association is based. And he's always out in the community helping out local schools and groups that invite him to come out and speak. I would definitely like to thank him for his service, and he's shown us all what it means to press forward through hardship and be courageous under fire.
0: And there are just so many stories similar to the one that you just highlighted here this morning as part of our weekly Salute to Service segment. Slide, your guy, Major James Capers, who was awarded the Medal of Honor a few weeks back. We had him on the show, and he's been making the rounds up and down the coast. Up in Wilmington, he was recently honored by their city of officials and law enforcement. He was up in Jacksonville near the Marine Corps base known as Camp Lejeune. Not only a Medal of Honor recipient, but he also was awarded 3 Purple Hearts throughout his service, in addition to multiple Bronze Stars. Today is observed as National Purple Heart Day, honoring U.S. service members who have been wounded or killed in combat. The day marks the anniversary of the Badge of the Military Merit, which was established by General George Washington on August 7th, 1782, and over 1.8 million medals million Purple Hearts have been awarded in U.S. history. So I know a lot of folks wear red on Friday to highlight the men and women who serve. Today, maybe display the color of purple to show support for all of the recipients, upwards of nearly 2 million across our country's 250 years in existence.
1: I tell you what, if any candidate for any office said that part of their platform was making sure that any veteran who served in active duty no longer has to pay income tax to this country, I would vote for them. I don't care what the rest of their platform is, because once you've been willing to give your life for your country, I think you've paid. And if you're a family of someone who actually lost their life serving our country, you shouldn't have to pay income taxes either.
0: And
1: that's just my thoughts.
0: Again, just so many different nonprofit organizations. You think of the Tunnel to Towers Foundation, you know, at first helping first responders at 9/11, and now have moved towards helping provide mortgage-free homes to the families of those who have given the ultimate sacrifice. And in addition to that, also starting to build a lot of these tiny home villages that you hear of, retrofitting hotels and other sorts of neighborhoods to help with the homelessness issue across the country when it comes to our veterans. One of the other local organizations that we often highlight, our friend Keith Holland over at Joint Task Force Canines. Stay tuned. I took a call from him on Wednesday, highlighting an event that they've got in the works for a little later on this fall over at Broadway at the Beach in conjunction with a few other organizations here locally. So we'll bring you information on that and how you can help raise money and have a good time alongside us. And I believe that they're targeting some weekend in November as this big fundraising event over at Broadway at the Beach. In addition to that, the children's book, Quill's First Mission, that you mentioned and that we talked about with Keith a few weeks ago, it has officially released August 5th, written by Keith Holland, with illustrations based on real-life search and rescue missions following Hurricane Helene in the upstate, severe flooding that they responded to in Texas, including quote-unquote top-secret family missions designed to encourage kids to help out in their local communities.
1: There is a really cool family-friendly event I just wanted to bring up on Freedom Friday, because I think it's all tied together. It's going to be held tomorrow between Grand Dunes and the Dunes Club. There's a section called the Galleria Shopping Center there and on North Kings Highway, and that's where the Carolina Shores Acceleration Academy is having a block party. It's tomorrow, 10 to 2, and this is a chance to explore careers in military service. They will have recruiters from the U.S. Navy, the Marine Corps, and the South Carolina National Guard. So if you ever thought about a military career, this is a chance to go have a good time and learn a bit about it. And if you aren't into joining the military, there's still lots of other fun things to do at the event tomorrow. That is 10 to 2, the Galleria Shopping Center on the north end of Myrtle Beach for the Carolina Shores Acceleration Academy.
0: All right, that's tomorrow. Mm-hmm. And then on Sunday, over at the Myrtle Beach Convention Center, my friend Autry Benton, Marine, will host his second annual Salute to Veterans event. That's at the Myrtle Beach Convention Center, Sunday, August 9th. It's free to go. He just asks that you register to get a ticket so they have a good idea as to what the headcount will look like. Go to his website, AutryBenton.com. Doors open at 5. There'll be a number of these local veteran organizations in the area with lots of vendors that will be out there at the convention center. The event begins at 7. Doors open at 5. And the special keynote speaker is retired Navy SEAL Jason Redman. And again, if you want to join them for a special night to honor our great American servicemen and women, make plans to join them. Myrtle Beach Convention Center, Sunday. Doors open at 5. Event begins at 7. For details, go to, once again, AutryBenton.com. And lastly, I hate leaving this segment on a somber note, but I was drawn to tears earlier this week as Sergeant Michael Emmanuel Swinton, a Fort Bragg soldier and North Carolina native who was killed in Iraq earlier this summer, returned home, his body to Fayetteville, where friends and family gathered to honor his memory. He died during a controlled detonation of a downed Iranian one-way attack drone on July 19th while based over in the Middle East. Hearts obviously were heavy. You may have seen the video footage of his wife and four-year-old daughter approaching his American flag-draped casket as it exited the airplane over in Fayetteville. Just a terrible feeling that had come over me by watching this young woman with a four-year-old daughter and a five-year-old son. Wife lost her husband. two little kids lost their father. A guy who family members remembered as being, yes, a family man. He will be laid to rest tomorrow as well over in Hope Mills, North Carolina, at Southview Baptist Church. And according to many who knew him, Michael was the most patient and loving father that they've ever known, cherished every moment with his children, making them feel safe, valued, and deeply loved, carrying the same gentle heart into being an uncle with his nieces and nephews who adored him because he always made time for them, encouraged them, and made them laugh. More than a son, a husband, a father, and a soldier, he was the best big brother anyone could ask for. The bond he shared with his siblings were unbreakable, a remarkable ability to excel at whatever he set his mind to, knew when it was time to laugh and when it was time to be serious, whether serving his country, supporting his family, or helping a friend, always gave his whole heart and expected nothing in return. To so many, Michael wasn't just a hero because he wore the uniform. He was a hero because of the way he loved, protected, encouraged, and inspired everyone around him. His legacy will live on through the countless lives he touched, the laughter he shared, the strength he gave, and the unconditional love he poured into his family will be forever missed, forever honored, and forever our hero, based on a statement that was sent out to many of the media outlets covering his return this past week up in Fayetteville. So today, paying the ultimate sacrifice, thinking about the family that, of course, will now move on without him, only in their thoughts and in their hearts. Today we honor the fallen Sergeant Michael Emmanuel Swinton, based out of Fort Bragg and a native of Fayetteville, North Carolina.
1: Good morning, the first Friday of the month, August 7th, and here are a few of your Hot Talk News headlines. Newly released records from the Georgetown County Sheriff's Office reveal that registered sex offender Warren Perry emailed a sheriff sergeant in December 2023 to report that he transferred ownership of his pickup truck to Pawleys Island Community Church. The sheriff's office says the email was only meant to update Perry's sex offender registry after a phone call the day before and didn't indicate he was volunteering at the church or violating probation. Records also show investigators found no evidence supporting rumors that Perry helped finance the church's new building. And they revealed deputies conducted a security assessment of the church in 2022 as part of a state grant program, but they found no need for changes. In a related story, the class action lawsuit families have filed against the church and the academy now includes another defendant, the South Carolina Department of Probation, Parole, and Pardon Services. The Conway Planning Commission has tabled a proposal for a 180-unit CCU student housing complex along Highway 44 near Buccaneers Cove after neighbors raised concerns about traffic and parking. The project's developer is expected to respond to questions about the traffic study and bring the proposal back later this fall. Meanwhile, the commission approved moving forward with plans for a 270-home neighborhood along Highway 378 near Millpond Road. That project includes more than 100 acres, with 21 acres set aside as conservation land. It now heads to the Conway City Council for final consideration. After serving time for money laundering and criminal conspiracy and returning to the beach following his release from federal prison, Doc Antle's back in the news. The Myrtle Beach Safari owners asked a federal judge to return three chimpanzees he surrendered as part of his guilty plea. He argues the government never had the legal authority to seize the animals as they weren't connected to the money laundering conspiracy he admitted to. Another company now operating Myrtle Beach Safari is also trying to recover those chimps from a Florida sanctuary. Federal prosecutors oppose both requests and have until August 22nd to respond to Annals' latest motion. And finally, Georgetown County deputies are asking for the public's help identifying a man accused of using fake IDs to steal money from bank customers. They say he pretended to be an account holder and withdrew a large amount of money from a Truist bank in North Myrtle Beach on July 3rd. He later went to the Truist branch in Pawleys Island and allegedly attempted to get cashier's checks using fake identification featuring his photograph and the bank account holder victim's personal information. The man is described as a white male in his mid-60s, about 5'8". With what appears to be a hearing aid in his right ear. Anyone who recognizes him is asked to call the Georgetown County Sheriff's Office. And that's some of your Hot Talk News headlines. Take a look at our Hot Talk weather. The rainy days that we've had this week, well, they're gone. We're going to return to typical summertime weather. It's just going to be very hot and humid and maybe a pop-up shower along the beaches and the coast. That could happen earlier in the day. And then much later in the day, further inland, there's about a 20% chance of a shower or thunderstorm. That's going to stick with us through the weekend. But for the most part, just hot, humid, heat index is coming back around. And I don't know, we could have a heat advisory. So be sure you listen out for that this weekend. It's good beach weather, though. In fact, it's already nice beach weather this morning. In Myrtle Beach, down on the Golden Mile, it's 76. It's good boating weather. Little River, it's fair and 78 at 9:52. Good morning.
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6: 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All may come to God. All may come into His presence. What a privilege for those who are in Christ.
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0: All right, it's 7:56 here on Hot Talk 99.5. Slide, what are you up to
1: over there
0: this morning, huh?
14: I am working, sir.
0: What went into the selection of this song as our in cue here for this shortened segment?
14: This is part of the Joe Katz software training program, which, as you did the playlist all those months, it brings up songs automatically.
0: So do you blame me for playing a song that has to do with drugs?
1: No.
0: Oh. That's what I heard.
1: But speaking of Huey Lewis in the news, last time I was doing music bingo with Rick Roberts, one of the songs was a Huey Lewis song, and he's really good about talking about everyone who's died in every band that we play, and that Huey Lewis, he said, can't perform anymore because he's completely lost his voice. I don't like his vocal cords, but I don't remember the whole anecdote. I just know he if you're having a great time and jamming out, he'll bring you down real quick when he tells you how that person died.
0: I started to glaze over and I was like, all right, let's get to this next song real quick, would you? Now, coming off of our Freedom Friday Salute to Service segment, and while Mark Lynch was talking with us, and we can get into a little bit further over the next half hour, you know, getting involved in things overseas while leaving the homeland unprotected. Yes, we'll explain that in just a few minutes, but we do have some texters in regards to the ongoing situation over in the Middle East with Iran. 4 to 6 week war on month number 3, according to one of our texters. Mm-hmm. He says, yeah, Trump got embarrassed with this whole situation surrounding Iran. And one of our other texters you know, say, hey, if Donald Trump agreed to the conditions of the Strait of Hormuz, who's going to control what and how that will look, he needs to step down immediately. That's not what he promised America. That's not what he's been promised.
1: He said they will not control the Straits of Hormuz. It's what he said repeatedly. This is why I keep saying it's not really about the Straits. Mm. This is a distraction, but the distraction's not going to work for the president if he can't keep his word on the distraction.
0: Yeah, a bunch of baloney. Here we go again with politicians lying to the American people. And I'm not sure where that texter has voted, but I'm assuming that he has likely voted for Trump at least once, if not twice, and maybe even 3 times. So a lot of folks who have been on his wagon for the last 12 years are starting to say, well, you know, you're making promises that you can't keep up with. And when it comes to foreign affairs, that was one of the things that he stated over and over that, yes, it'll be strength through power. But, we'd rather pay attention to some of the things going on here from sea to shining sea. Let's get our house in order.
1: I want to give the president the benefit of doubt on this one. Maybe he knows that Iran cannot keep their word. That's the other thing he tells us. And if they make this agreement, it will blow up in their faces almost immediately. No pun intended. But maybe this is just part of them negotiating that he's got to, here, you guys try it. Let's see what you can do. And they can't, of course.
0: But everyone, And on that line of thought, everyone who has anything involved or he knows anything about Iran has known this for the last 40 years.
1: Yeah.
8: Acting Attorney General Todd Blanche's nomination is on thinner ice. I'm Dave Anthony, Fox News. A second Republican Senator, Lisa Murkowski, comes out against Blanche's confirmation to be full-time AG, joining GOP Senator Susan Collins, who, like Democrats, is also a no in the vote that could come today.
9: Murkowski says, quote, the country needs an attorney general who will check the worst impulses of this administration. I hope Mr. Blanche is able to achieve that if confirmed, but I simply do not have confidence that will be the case. If another Republican decides to vote against Blanche, it will kill his nomination.
8: Fox's Chan Lee Painter, a Trump-backed congressman's lost a primary in Tennessee. Andy Ogles lost to Republican challenger Charlie Hatcher. Senator Marsha Blackburn won the GOP primary for governor.
15: We absolutely have to unite as a party and defeat the Democrats.
8: Blackburn faces Democrat Jerry Green in November. President Trump may go back to the Supreme Court with new executive orders on birthright citizenship that could get challenged after the justices rejected his earlier ones, attempting to not allow babies born in the U.S. to parents here illegally from becoming citizens.
16: A very, very unfortunate decision.
17: The new executive order applies to children born of diplomatic staff working on behalf of another government while in the U.S. The 14th Amendment does not confer automatic citizenship to families of ambassadors, and this new order expands that category to other non-citizen employees.
8: Fox's Jackie Heinrich. The order also addresses so-called birth tourism, restricting visas to foreigners coming here to have babies. A judge has hit Meta with a $567 million fine after the Facebook and Instagram owner lost a trial in New Mexico.
18: This is on top of the $375 million in civil penalties that Meta was ordered to cough up after it lost a child exploitation trial in New Mexico in March. A jury had found the social media giant misled customers about the safety of its platforms and essentially failed to protect kids from online solicitation.
8: That's Madeline Rivera. 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
20: 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State Highway Patrol reporting one incident in Horry County on Highway 501 northbound, just north of Gardner-Lacey. Look for heavier traffic volume on Carolina Forest Boulevard at River Oaks, Highway 707 at Tournament Boulevard, and Bypass 17 at Palmetto Point Boulevard. From the McGuire Law Firm Injury Attorneys Traffic Center, I'm Trip West on Hot Talk 99.5.
1: Hey, thanks, Trip. We are going to have typical summertime weather for the next few days, so our spat of rain, it's over. We might have a little bit of rain here and there. Those spotty afternoon showers and thunderstorms that can occur at any time because it's so hot and humid, that's going to be the kind of days we're having. Otherwise, mostly sunny each day. Good beach weather. Highs around upper 80s on the beaches and around 90 or so, and feeling like closer to 100 further inland for the weekend. It looks like this is going to, trend's going to last at least until Monday, and then we'll have to take another look at what Mother Nature has in store for us for the second full week of August. Right now, it's very pleasant in Longs. It's 74. And in Socastee, it's 77 at 8:04. Good morning.
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30: Hour three. Oh, yeah. No Knob on some radios.
31: Guilty as charged.
30: It's got a court screen. A finger, just scroll over. Here we go. Here we swipe.
31: Swipe left or right, DJ Slide, is the big question.
1: Right, always right.
30: Always right. They turn it up.
31: Right means you're looking to hook up, right? You're trying to draw a connection?
1: I don't know. Right? I just don't want to do anything left.
31: If you swipe left, I don't know.
1: You're allowed to set that up individually on your phone settings.
31: What is it? Oh, yeah, okay. Yeah. You're talking about just normal... use of the cell phone.
1: You're talking about
31: Tinder?
1: Match.com or something like
31: where
1: that.
31: You basically just get profile pictures of
1: people. I think
31: people.
1: Swiping left helps you continue to scroll through.
31: Oh, okay.
1: And you swipe right if you like someone. Yes, so swipe right.
31: All right, before we get into this alligator story here locally that continues to gain some news headlines, as an Horry County mom demands the HOA act after an alligator ate her dog. We'll get into that here in just a moment, but just to bring some finality to the conversation regarding Iran and some of the discussions we had last hour with U.S. Senate candidate Mark Lynch. In addition to it being a South Carolina tax-free weekend for you back-to-schoolers today, tomorrow, and Sunday, a couple of texters out there trying to get in their thoughts before we hit the break. How can you tell a politician is lying? They open their mouth.
1: Mm.
31: And Magical Mystical Mike says, a bombing campaign is not a war. You need boots on the ground to win a war. End of the day. And these negotiations are going nowhere fast, despite you hearing the rhetoric coming out of the Oval Office every day that we're close to a ceasefire and a deal, and then we're not, and we're going to bomb the hell out of them. And it's pretty much been back and forth for the last 3 months, this 4 to 6 week campaign.
1: Was it someone that talked to us, or was I talking to someone else when I heard a fact I did not know, that there's still 35,000 troops on the ground in South Korea?
31: Mm. Oh, yeah. That was Richard Battle yesterday.
1: Yeah, Richard Battle. Yeah. So, of course, that's the other most dangerous place in the world, North Korea. So we have our troops right there, probably in that demilitarized zone, making sure none of them come our way in South Korea. Why is that not the same strategy?
31: Mm. I have no idea what the deployment looks like just across the vast mm-hmm. areas of the Middle East region. Obviously, during our Freedom Friday, we just mentioned that a young 30-year-old soldier lost his life while mm-hmm. in Iraq after an Iranian drone went down over near their base where they're stationed. One of the things Mark Lynch said, and he said no problem leaving the past behind us in terms of the late Senator Graham,
1: mm-hmm.
31: Has frequently targeted, figuratively, of course, with his words, some of the candidates running against him in this U.S. Senate race. And he pointed out that a lot of the criticisms that were directed towards Lindsey Graham during his day was the fact that he was, in his eyes, all too much involved in, conflict and, issues related to foreign affairs. Well, while in the meantime, here in the homeland, we've had millions of people pour across the border. We've had China buying up companies, farmland near military bases. And there might be something to be said about that, right? Protecting the homeland, which is first and foremost, and everything that comes with it. And that involves infrastructure when it comes to our utilities, in addition to our ports and our ways in which commerce operates. Because this story has kind of gone under the radar over the last few days. If you did not know that there was a cyber attack that struck the port system in North Carolina mm-hmm. earlier this week, disrupting operations at all three of North Carolina's port facilities, including up in Wilmington, Morehead City, and over in Charlotte. Now, the spokesperson for North Carolina Ports says the breach has been contained. The agency is now in the recovery process in terms of the identity of the outside actor or group responsible for the attack. It's not been disclosed. I don't know if they don't know who attacked them and or if they don't want to tell us who conducted this cyber attack on a fairly large port system here in the Mid-Atlantic.
1: So the incident was discovered this past Tuesday night. And even by Wednesday morning, the port could not open on time in Wilmington. They were able to open later on Wednesday, but their IT recovery had not. They were just literally able.

0: FBI, other law enforcement's involved. Cybersecurity still trying to restore their systems. So as of now, even though they've got operations restored, the computer restoration system, that's still ongoing.
1: So if you can't beat us, if you're a foreign adversary and you can't beat us militarily with boots on the ground or in some other region in more common ways of warfare, how would you do it here in this 21st century? Well, you'd attack the vital systems that ultimately hurt the American people in their pockets, right? So if you tie up the port system for a couple of days and ships can't get in and out, well, guess what? Businesses suffer, costs go up, and this is just one incident of many that have been reported throughout the course of this week. Water and wastewater utilities in at least 12 U.S. states have been targeted by coordinated cyber attacks over the last week, and you're hearing little to no news about these things outside of a local report here or there. It's not gaining any sort of national attention, and that would be, if I was a White House press reporter, one of the first questions I'd be asked Caroline Leavitt, or when I do get an opportunity to throw a question towards President Trump, all right, all this is well in, you know, the Strait of Hormuz and Iran. What about our water and wastewater utility systems? What about cyber attacks on our North Carolina port system? How about the situation that you made mention of off the air related to air travel out in the Midwest? What's been going on?
0: All those flights that were grounded yesterday in the Midwest, there's a, I did not know this, there is one location in Minneapolis. It's not the airport there in Minneapolis-St. Paul. It's a place called the Minneapolis Air Route Traffic Control Center. It manages the radar and radio communications for all air traffic for 330 square miles of the upper Midwest. So that means it affected flights that were originating or flying through or going to Minnesota, Wisconsin, Iowa, Dakotas, Nebraska, Michigan, Illinois, and Missouri. Hundreds of flights were either delayed or rerouted, and it took a while for them to get things back up and running. And then when they were back up and running, the FAA implemented something they call ATC Zero, which they had to go on manual.
1: So, you know, with all of that said, right, as we kind of highlighted here, why is it that we want to get involved in things 4,000, 7,000 miles away from us, but here in our homeland, it just disrupts the everyday life of the American people. So be it. We just continue to look the other way. Why is this not a bigger story?
0: It should be a bigger story. I think that they don't want it to be, so we don't panic, because if it can happen to the system that controls flight for about a third of the country, it could happen anywhere to any of our systems.
1: And given the fact that they always tell us that your digital footprint is forever, how are we not identifying and seeking out the perpetrators of these
0: cyber attacks? And occasionally you will hear, well, it's Chinese bad actors. And I've heard a few stories, basically listening to people like Megyn Kelly, because they don't talk about it on legacy media, that Iran has the same capabilities. In fact, they could be teaming up with China. They are all very good at digital infiltration.
1: So not doing a great job of protecting vital assets here in the homeland, but as I said, 7,000 miles away, let's continue to move forward with our bombing campaign, because Iran may or may not have a nuclear weapon that we supposedly buried under miles of rubble 8 months ago.
0: I'm confused about
1: that.
0: Not
1: adding up.
0: I'm confused about that, because now I'm hearing all about this Pickaxe Mountain and that all of their weapons and who knows what else is buried so deeply in the bottom of this mountain that none of the penetrating bombs could get far enough down to do any damage. If we knew that to start with.
1: So let's keep our eyes on
0: Iran. What's going on?
1: All in the while, hell continues to break loose here in the United States. Some air traffic has stopped for several hours, tying up commute and vacations for hundreds of thousands of people over the course of a couple of hours. We just had to shut down an entire port system and one of our busiest eastern seaboard methods of commerce along the Atlantic Ocean. And the ongoing situation with our water and wastewater utility companies coming under attack through the cyber threats that remain out there day to day. Why are we not spending money, retrofitting, updating, and enhancing security for those sorts of things here internally, infrastructure that impacts hundreds of millions of people day to day?
0: I don't know that we're not. So there's just a little side that we're not talking about, and I thought it was big news for South Carolina, is that one of the major ports, the new major, is it called Leatherback Port? I know it's Leather something port, down in Charleston, was closed in the past.

0: week. Mm. They say because there's just not enough cargo traffic to warrant it being open. They moved all the operations to a pre-existing port further down the way. But I'm wondering if they did that for security reasons now that it happened a week before this major cybersecurity incident at the North Carolina ports.
1: I'm in complete understanding that you're not going to tell all, right, every day
0: right,
1: to the American people.
0: You shouldn't.
1: One, because of the fear factor, as you said, within snowballs. And two, because you want to keep internal security issues internal to adapt and adjust to these sorts of things. But maybe every once in a while, it'll give us some sort of update on what's going on here and not on the Strait of Hormuz, which does impact us. Indirectly, directly, however you want to argue that, down the line. But if we're producing, and this is another question, and I get it, it's a global supply chain, so when there is a piece of that chain link missing, it does create issues. But when you're being told that we're producing more energy than we've ever have, here stateside, well, then why, are we so impacted by things that happen on the other side of the world? Explain that to us, to the layman out there, and maybe we wouldn't be such at unease when these stories pop up.
2: And, of course, I was going to comment, Leanne, about the bomb that they dropped, the GBU penetrator.
0: Mm-hmm.
2: There are several different versions of the penetrator, and it's a massive ordnance penetration bomb. It's designed to punch in and then explode when it gets to where it's going.
0: Mm-hmm.
2: And they did it the last time. They did it two different sideways, and the only plane that can carry that is the B-52 Spirit. But the problem is that Iran is surrounded by what I call natural mountain defensive measures.
0: Mm-hmm.
2: And it'd be like trying to find a needle in a haystack to try to find out where they actually dug a hole in the mountain and decided to do centrifuges. It's just
1: right, so it's based on intelligence, satellite, drones, to get an idea of what the landscape is and where they feel these locations might be in a very mountainous terrain.
2: And there's a thousand different places that it could be because it's everywhere.
1: It's like the Top Gun Maverick movie, right? It wasn't geared, I think, towards the Middle East. I think it kind of looked like China, where the Air Force pilots literally had to fly up a mountain, down into the mountain. They had two attempts before they were blown out to smithereens in the sky, and if and only when those targets were hit would they then collapse that entire facility. Though if you don't know where it's at, it becomes very difficult when you're just kind of flying blind out there.
0: Hey, when we were sitting here just moments ago with Mark Lynch, and he said something about Lindsey Graham's policy of sending money to an NGO that backed Hamas and Al-Qaeda, that didn't ring true with me. I want to do some more research into that, but it does remind me why I was always like, even if you don't like Lindsey Graham, he's our connection with what's going on in the world of international everything, including international espionage. And when Mark Sanford points out that South Carolina per capita has more foreign business operating in our state than any other in America, we need somebody who's got that connection who maybe can tell us in advance if we need to protect a particular area of our state where the foreign actors are interested.
1: He was referring to the USAID program, which provides hundreds of millions of dollars, if not billions of dollars, to non-government organizations, so that we provide the funding to these non-government organizations.
0: Mm-hmm.
1: And then we really just kind of leave it at that. There's no oversight as it pertains to where that money is going, who is receiving that money, and whether or not we should be identifying areas that don't need the money, which is why President Trump totally canceled the whole
0: thing. They found thousands of pallets of supplies and food marked USAID in the Hamas-held areas of Gaza. This has been a couple of years ago now.
1: Yeah, I mean, this goes again to the foreign funding mechanisms of our U.S. government, and maybe just a small drop in the $42 trillion in debt that we continue to rack up on a day-to-day basis. But when folks are complaining about affordability, yet see plenty of their money or printed dollars from the Treasury go elsewhere with little to no results, then you start to question, of course, the status quo, which many have been doing over the last at least 12 to 15 years, which in due part helped lead to the rise of Donald Trump. But now seems as if he's kind of mixed up in a lot of this, all the things that when he came down that gold escalator, told us that it was going to stop.
0: Mm-hmm.
1: But very difficult to cut off the swamp dwellers out there, because those swamp dwellers are going to dwell in the swamp.
0: He's still got a couple of months that he can fix things. He can bring some sort of a positive resolution. He's got a couple of months.
1: Can he convince the American people that he is moving in that direction? I'm not sure based on what we're seeing right now, whether it be the Middle East or this affordability situation that continues to rain heavy on a lot of the minds of the American people. All right, it's 8:21 here on Hot Talk 99.5. We get back, we'll give away those Tim McGraw tickets. And looking to lose weight, Leanne, or stop smoking? Well, our friend Mark Patrick from the Mark Patrick Seminars will be with us a little after 8:30. He has an event coming up here locally on Monday. You hear these spots all the time. I've got some questions for Mr. Mark Patrick.
0: I just want him to hypnotize me so I'm not so hungry.
1: Slide, I think you need to cue up Biggie Smalls with a little Hypnotize for Leanne Graham. We get back here on Hot Talk 99.5.
0: Good morning. It's Friday, August 7th, and here are a few of your Hot Talk News headlines. More than 22,000 South Carolinians cast ballots on Wednesday, the first day of early voting for the Republican U.S. Senate special primary. Horry County led the state with 2,563 ballots cast. This is the last day of early voting from 8:30 until 5. The Republican special primary election is Tuesday, August 11th. Former South Carolina governor and Republican U.S. Senate candidate Mark Sanford brought two live pigs to the State House Thursday to highlight what he calls wasteful government spending. Sanford said Washington's growing debt threatens future generations. It echoes a 2004 protest during his time as governor when he brought pigs to the steakhouse to criticize pork barrel spending. Horry County's Ride 3 program, funded by the penny sales tax voters approved back in 2016, is costing some Forest Brook homeowners a lot more. They could lose their homes as the South Carolina Department of Transportation moves ahead with plans to widen Forest Brook Road to 5 lanes. The DOT's already acquired many of the affected homes with right-of-way purchases, but a few homeowners who can't reach an agreement on compensation face condemnation through eminent domain. Those residents say no amount of money can replace their homes, but under South Carolina law, they have 30 days to contest an eminent domain action. Meanwhile, more than 2,000 people have signed a petition opposing a proposed 372-home development along Highway 905 near Conway. Neighbors are concerned the project could make flooding worse in an area that's already seen severe flood damage. They also worry the development replaces forests and farmland with higher density housing, changing the rural character of the community and impacting wildlife. The Horry County Planning Commission has delayed a decision on the rezoning request twice at the developer's request. The proposal is expected to return for another hearing later this year. And former Horry Georgetown Technical College president Dr. Marilyn Murph Foer has withdrawn from her appointment as acting president of Florence Darlington Technical College, citing health concerns. She retired from Horry Georgetown Tech on July 31st after 51 years there and was expected to immediately begin leading Florence Darlington Tech. But school officials say she never started the job. Her appointment came weeks after a state investigation confirmed 86 unauthorized grade changes at HGTC, though investigators found Foer had no prior knowledge or involvement in the changes. In Florence, Dr. Debbie Cheek will continue leading the college while a new president is selected. And that's some of your Hot Talk News headlines. Hot Talk Weather is brought to you by Benjamin Franklin Plumbing. They are the ones that you call if for any plumbing need. We're talking about something wrong with the toilet or the sink or the garbage disposal or your sump pump or your faucet or your shower. If it's got water in a pipe, go with the flow of the local pros called Benjamin Franklin Plumbing. So return to summer weather is what this weekend is all about. After several days of some much needed rain, we're going to get back to that typical summertime, hot, humid. Heat index values getting up about 100 or more, and only the hit or miss afternoon showers and thunderstorms, about a 20% chance today. Maybe a little bit better chance on Saturday, but for the most part, it's going to be good beaching weather for sure. And it's starting to warm up out there. Maybe you're already thinking about heading to the beach. It is 77 in North Myrtle Beach. And in Conway, it's 75 at 8:25. Good morning.
3: I'm Ralph Norman, running for the United States Senate as the proven conservative. In South Carolina, your word is your bond. Too many people campaign as conservatives, then change once they get to Washington. Not me. You've watched me fight. You've watched me vote. You've watched me keep my word. I'm not asking you to trust what I say. Judge me by what I have already done. When you choose your next senator, you shouldn't have to guess. You should already know. Every time Washington spends more, you pay more. 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I've stood with President Trump to secure our border and to strengthen our economy. That's why conservatives trust me to take the fight to the United States Senate, where we need a proven conservative to end the filibuster and pass the Save America Act to secure our elections once and for all. I'm Ralph Norman, and I ask for your vote. I approve this message paid for by Ralph Norman for Senate.
1: Hey, if you could only make it to one show on the Grand Strand, this is the one. Music and Memories. It's the house show over at the Greg Rolls Legacy Theater, live every single night down the street from the Horseshoe on Main Street in North Myrtle Beach. Me and the family were out there just last week for Music and Memories. Of course, we did the 22 Taylor Swift tribute show last month. 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And yes, with world-class singers, including Greg Rolls himself, on stage, creating that energetic experience that many people compare to much larger productions around the country. 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
1: All right, got about 90 seconds before we hit the bottom of the hour, 8:30 timeout. We've got Mark Patrick from Mark Patrick Seminars with us after the break. Talk about weight loss, talk about stopping those who continue to smoke. And he told me that the rise of these weight loss drugs, he has now created an additional strategy for those who are on these GLP-1 drugs.
0: That's going to be pretty cool.
1: Basically, he says, don't rent your weight loss. Own it.
0: Interesting.
1: Without a jab or some sort of pill that helps, I guess, suppress your hunger, which then I'm not sure of the chemicals and the mechanisms that make these GLP-1 drugs actually work
0: for people.
1: Hormones.
0: Mm-hmm.
1: So just controlling your hormones.
0: It's hard to do, isn't it?
1: Well, I'm not going to go there. For myself, it's more of an emotional thing. I don't know if it's my hormones, but I could, if I had a dollar for every time my wife said my hormones, I'd be a rich man. Living behind the gate.
0: So I played the Billy Idol, which I know we're giving away tickets to his show next week. What do we have coming up this morning?
1: Yeah, we've got Tim McGraw tickets for next week's show in Charlotte, and we've also got some tickets to give away to the Bryan Adams Pat Benatar concert. That's coming up tomorrow over in the Queen City. So we'll do that here as we head towards the final hour of the broadcast week. Right now it's 8:30 on Hot Talk 99.5.
7: Fox News, I'm CJ Pop. A major roadblock for Todd Blanche, who wants to ditch the interim label and become President Trump's full-time U.S. Attorney General thanks to a decision from a senator from Alaska.
8: Lisa Murkowski says she will oppose Todd Blanche's nomination. Murkowski says, quote, the country needs an attorney general who will check the worst impulses of this administration.
7: Fox's Chandler Painter, A.G. Blanche, can only lose one more senator since Maine's Susan Collins. The senator will vote no against him. President Trump signs a pair of executive orders on birthright tourism and birthright citizenship.
9: We had a very unfortunate decision in the Supreme Court concerning birthright. It was close, but a very, very unfortunate decision. So we're making adjustments.
7: The ACLU says it'll fight it. 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
11: State Highway Patrol reporting one incident in Horry County on Highway 501 northbound, just north of Gardner-Lacey. Look for heavier traffic volume on Carolina Forest Boulevard at River Oaks, Highway 707 at Tournament Boulevard, and Bypass 17 at Palmetto Point Boulevard.
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0: Hey, thanks, Trip. Taking a look at our weather, all of the wet weather that we had the past few days, it really did help with the drought. But we're going to have to take a break, get back to summertime weather, which is just mostly sunny, very hot and humid, and just about a 20% chance of a scattered shower or thunderstorm. Very hit or miss, nothing that's going to be widespread, just, you know, regular summertime weather. And that's going to last us through the weekend. Probably a little bit warmer tomorrow than it will be today. Today we're looking at upper 80s along the coast and around 90 inland. That's going to be heat indexes of 100 to 105 by later this weekend. And right now in Carolina Shores, it's 79. It feels like 88. And then you head over to Carolina Forest, it's 78, feels like 86 at 8:33. Good morning.
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0: All right, here we go. It's 8:35. We've got 90 minutes to go before we part ways with you here this morning. Our friend Joe Wiedrel will round out the guest list from myorinews.com. He'll be with us in about 1 hour from now. Still have those Tim McGraw tickets along with the concert for this weekend over in Charlotte to go see Bryan Adams and Pat Benatar. Right now, our friend Mark Patrick from Mark Patrick Seminars on the Hot Talk Hotline at 839-9950 is with us. He'll be in town early next week. We'll get you details on his two seminars in terms of the when and the where. But right now, let's welcome in Mark Patrick to the Hot Talk Morning Show. Mark, how goes it this morning?
1: Good morning. Thanks for having me on.
0: Hey, I was reading through our email thread and communication just a little while ago, getting prepared for a conversation, and you had mentioned that you've participated in hundreds of interviews like this one over the years, but one thing that consistently stands out when you talk to your attendees is that interviews like these go a long way just in terms of building up momentum so the folks have a true understanding as to what you do and how you do it.
1: Yeah, I would love to be able to share with your audience and be able to serve the community and help people stop smoking and get off of maybe some of these weight loss medications or whatever they may be doing and struggling with for weight. So I appreciate the opportunity.
2: I appreciate you talking with us because I have a lot of questions that I don't think I'd get answered unless I actually sign up for one of your seminars. So tell me about the hypnosis. Are you hypnotizing the entire crowd of attendees at once? Or are you doing folks one at a time? How does that work?
1: We're going to do it as a group setting. Everybody's going to be structured, so they're working on their own individual patterns that they might be struggling with. And that kind of is it's an interesting thing. Most people's perception of hypnosis, the minute you ring hypnosis, is barking and clucking and doing crazy, silly things. If you're not sure if you can be hypnotized, let me prove to you every day you go into hypnosis. You drive in your car for a long distance and you zone out. That is highway hypnosis. Every night before you go to bed, every morning before you wake up, you are in an alpha state of consciousness. There are five states of consciousness: beta, alpha, theta, delta, gamma. Most people, when they try to change their habits, they do it in a beta state or a hyper beta state, and they fail miserably. What we do is we teach people how to bypass the gatekeeper, which is the analytical part of the brain, and tap into the subconscious mind.
2: And so do you have visual cues or maybe music that helps get you to the alpha brainwaves?
1: I speak like a robot during hypnosis. I speak slow, monotone voice, and doing that, what that does is it bores that gatekeeper, the analytical part of the brain, off. In fact, the number one and two sign people notice during hypnosis is their mind wander off and they lose track of time. That's it, consciously.
0: Mm-hmm. Hey, Mark, what was the driving factor behind getting into this line of work and truly helping people all across the country?
1: I was the 16-year-old troubled teenager that if I didn't go out there and start making some changes, I was either going to be dead or in jail. And I learned the power of the subconscious mind. I read a few books back in the day, did some research. You know, back in the day, you had to go in the library. I'm 59 years old. So, you know, today, could you imagine going to the library to do research? That would take too darn long. So anyway, we went out there, did the research, stumbled onto some books that told us about our subconscious brain. We applied those things to our life, was able to change our identity from that of a troubled teen who had a lot of difficulties conforming to that of a teen who was prospering and constantly in a growth mindset.
0: Hey, Mark, on that note, based on your area code that coincides with my area code, it must be something in the water that way, because I was at 16 years old thinking that I may either be behind bars or in a shallow grave as well. It must be something about growing up where we grew up.
1: It's a Jersey thing. Yes. No, it's all over.
2: Now, I'm sure you can hypnotize people to do just about anything if they're in the right frame of mind, but we're talking about addictions, maybe nicotine addiction, eating addiction. How does your brain have power over those physical bodily hang-ups?
1: Well, you have a physical and a psychological addiction, but let me share with your listeners four ways they can go out there and do this all on their own. They don't need me. Number one is this. Yeah, whether you want to stop smoking or lose weight or change any habit or pattern, you have to have an emotional catalyst. You have to have a really strong why to go out there and leverage and make changes. The number one way to stop smoking in clinical studies is a heart attack survivor. Why does that shift their values? Why does that shift priorities? Because a near-death experience associates massive pain to the old behavior. So an emotional catalyst will allow you to be able to shift your health while your other values are trying to compete for it, work, and family, those are always a juggling act that we're going to go out there and do. So a strong why will definitely help. Number two is you got to bypass the gatekeeper. That is the analytical part of the brain. Like I said earlier, most people try to change habits consciously, fail miserably. You could do that through two ways, getting into an alpha state, through meditation, which is good if you're good at it, but if you suck at it, then don't do it. Or you can do it with hypnosis, and you're able to bypass the gatekeeper. The third thing is this, is here's where people make a huge mistake. When you start making adjustments, you need to feed your reticular activation system. What the heck is that, Mark? That is a group of cells in your brain that makes you aware of things that are important to you. You guys ever go into a car dealership, look at a car, and the minute you walk out, you drive, you see that car everywhere?
0: Yes.
1: That is your reticular activation system saying, that car and that thing is important to me. So what most people try to do is affirmations. Affirmations don't work. It's a complete waste of time. Why? The subconscious, the mammalian brain, some people call it, responds to sounds, images, and emotional experiences. So since AI is really popular, go out there. Let's say you want to lose 50 pounds. Go out there, take a picture of yourself, upload it to ChatGPT or Claude, and put in a prompt. Hey, I want to be 50 pounds lighter. Show me 6 months from now, 50 pounds lighter, healthier, sexier, more confident. It'll spit out that picture. That picture, put on your cell phone, put on your wall, put on your bathroom mirror, put on your refrigerator, put in your car, wherever you can. Now what happens is you're feeding your brain, your mammalian brain, your subconscious mind imagery of a future you. They call it future pacing. And the last thing is repetition. Most people think it takes 7 to 21 days to change a habit. It takes 66 days on average to change a pattern. So the subconscious mind needs massive amount of repetition and reinforcement to change those patterns.
2: All right. Now I have those four things written down. I have lots of questions. You said you can use AI to actually create an image of what you would look like 50 pounds lighter. This is a new tech. You've been doing this much longer than AI has been available to give you that tool, right?
1: Yeah, we just started incorporating this in our seminars right now. So if somebody comes to our seminar on Monday in the weight loss, we'll actually take a person from the audience. I'll show them exactly how it works. It's mind-boggling how excited. It's an instant dopamine fix. And now what we're doing is we're painting the picture of something in our brain of a future us. When your brain, when your subconscious, which responds to image, sounds, and emotions, not logic, can describe the future you as well or better than the current you, you're going to start making those shifts.
0: Yeah, Mark Patrick will be in Myrtle Beach hosting his weight loss seminar over at the Hilton Garden Inn in Myrtle Beach, Coastal Grand Mall. That's this upcoming Monday from 5:30 to 7:30 p.m. Again, that's the weight loss seminar. And then later on in the evening, his stop smoking seminar will take place from 8 to 10 p.m. once again at the Hilton Garden Inn Myrtle Beach over at Coastal Grand Mall. And for details, you can go to his website at markpatrickseminars.com to register. You can also sign up just a few half hour or so prior to each of his two events coming up on Monday. Mark, obviously all the craze when it comes to weight loss are these GLP-1 drugs, and you have added this because of its popularity. You have added an exit strategy to your seminar when it comes to weight loss. Obviously the popular trend, let's just take a pill and it'll fix all of our problems. But that's just to me, and maybe in your eyes, just a temporary fix to an issue that you might be dealing and working through.
1: Well, it doesn't. What it does is this: it gives you the opportunity to shut down something called food noise, which is obsessive compulsive thoughts around food because your ghrelin levels are very high and your glucagon-like peptide levels are extremely low. A lot of people on statins don't realize when they're taking these statins for high cholesterol, they lower their GLP-1 levels automatically. So what we do is we show people how to get to the core of things. Most people think on the surface are the habits. Below the habits are what we think the reasons are. Below what we think the reasons are three core things that take place in our childhood to lead us. I'll give an example. Most people think being a people pleaser is one of the most positive traits. That is a safety trait that is developed from a child. And what happens is as a people pleaser, as adult, which 30% of our audience are, they start to go out there and try to make everybody else happy as a way for them to feel safe. And safety is a big thing when it comes to our habits and our patterns. Next thing you know, what they go out there and do, they end up number one and two trait or binge and emotional eating.
2: So you have 100% guarantee that it will work for a year, but you just said that it takes around 60 days to beat an old habit. Forget about it. So when they leave you after 2 hours with you, is there more work to do?
1: Well, one of the things we do is we give everybody a reinforcement hypnosis program, and then we give them access to a lot of our content that helps them move along the needle, so to speak, there. Plus, they can come back to any one of our seminars for free reinforcement for the rest of their life. As you guys know, we're there at least twice a year.
2: So you, when you have this course, do you have like a certain number of people that are able to sign up for the first time and then another section where they can come back for their reinforcements?
1: Yeah, they can come back for free. They don't even need to sign up. You could just show up. But a lot of people do call our office or email us or chat, you know, open up a chat on our website and come back here. Why do they come back? Well, one, they're doing well. They want to do better. Two, they want reinforcement. Or three, with smoking, they did really well. I mean, they were stupid and they fell off the bandwagon. So
2: you said there's
1: go ahead.
2: There's three core things in childhood that would trigger these behaviors later in life. And you said people pleaser. Name some more.
1: Well, people pleaser is a pattern of safety. So safety, how we feel safe growing up, how we make friends and nurture friends. And the other thing is how we were recognized, rewarded growing up. Those three are the core of all human behaviors. And what happens is the side effects of emotional eating or stress eating or boredom eating or no motivation or no willpower. Those are the patterns, but those are the symptoms of what the real true patterns are. So one of the things we'll do is we'll show you what those may be in an effort to shift them. When you take a disempowering belief, which is, you know, I have no willpower, and you say, it's not that you don't have willpower, because you have willpower and you have motivation in other areas of your life. People who are listening to us talk today probably got up 4 or 5 o'clock in the morning to go to work if they're not commuting now. Nobody needed to motivate you to do that. That's a high value. Health is usually fourth on the list. We don't have a lot of bandwidth for health, so we're always going on diets, start and stop, and stopping smoking, going back. So what we do is we help them shift some of those values and take a disempowering story or narrative that we've told ourselves and then turn it into empowering belief, where you're like, okay, you know what? I wasn't so bad. This thing was actually all habits, even the worst habits in the world, all have a purpose for perceived pleasure and to avoid perceived pain.
2: Okay, I have just two more questions then. So it sounds like they're doing a little bit of work in the hours that they're with you at these seminars. Are they bringing paper, pencil? What kind of supplies do you need to bring in with you to participate?
1: They don't have to bring anything. We give them a little success journal that they can work. We'll work through it during the seminar.
2: Okay, and my last question.
1: Sure, go ahead.
2: Does it work if somebody's trying to quit smoking something else or quit vaping?
1: We have now incorporated vaping into our program.
2: Okay.
1: There's 19 million people who vape. Yeah, we've changed and tweaked a lot of our seminars to help with the vapers. Yeah.
0: Mark Patrick Seminars will be in Myrtle Beach, one night only, coming up this Monday night from 5:30 to 7:30. His very popular weight loss seminar, Hilton Garden Inn over at Coastal Grand Mall. That's from 5:30 to 7:30 Monday night, followed by his Stop Smoking seminar from 8 to 10 p.m. That's all going down Monday, once again, the 10th here of August at the Hilton Garden Inn, Coastal Grand Mall.
2: How do we sign up?
1: MarkPatrickSeminars.com. You could sign up and pre-register right there, or you could show up 30 minutes prior to the seminar. Either way is fine for us at this point.
0: Hey, Mark, thanks so much for the time, and yeah, we'll see you on Monday.
1: Thanks, guys.
0: That's MarkPatrickSeminars.com over at the Hilton Garden Inn, Coastal Grand Mall.
2: The way he's talking to us in a normal conversation, I would love to hear how it changes when he's talking in that drone hypnotic voice. Maybe we should try that one morning, Joe, and see if we can get more people to get with the program.
0: Do you think you'd be able to be hypnotized on the air over the phone by someone?
2: I think I could be hypnotized pretty
0: easily. Would we
2: have
0: to turn the lights off and kind of, you know, just get...
2: When he talked about driving and being hypnotic driving, I have many times I wound up halfway to my grandma's in Ainer one day because I forgot to take the exit for Highway 31. So I know I could be hypnotized.
0: Someone who regularly leaves her phone on her boat before she comes to work. Granted, you can't get any text messages or phone calls while you're in our studios because we've got like a skiff set up over here to make sure nothing goes out. Some comes in. A lot of hot air goes through the airwaves.
3: According to Joe, I'm hypnotized by Leanne when we make the promos.
2: That's right.
0: I mean, you do just read whatever she tells you to read. I mean, he does not. And then she tells you how to read it with your inflection and, you know, which words
2: coach.
0: You should emphasize.
2: I'm a coach and a producer. I'm not bossy.
0: Sir, I don't know. Sounds kind of bossy to me. Every once in a while, I've stuck around for Slide.
2: Have I bossed you at all?
0: No, not me. No, but I'm talking about Slide. That's a whole different story. That's a horse of a different color.
3: Sir, I have watched many seminars with James Earl Jones, who had a voice coach, the most famous voice on the planet.
2: Yeah.
0: All right, it's 8:50 here on Hot Talk at 99.5. We'll continue the discussion with South Carolina Republican Party Chairman Drew McKissick coming up after 9 o'clock. And your calls and texts, as always, at 839-9950.
2: Good morning, the first Friday of the month, August 7th, and here are a few of your Hot Talk News headlines. Newly released records from the Georgetown County Sheriff's Office reveal that registered sex offender Warren Perry emailed a sheriff sergeant in December 2023 to report that he transferred ownership of his pickup truck to Pawleys Island Community Church. The sheriff's office says the email was only meant to update Perry's sex offender registry after a phone call the day before and didn't indicate he was volunteering at the church or violating probation. Records also show investigators found no evidence supporting rumors that Perry helped finance the church's new building. And they revealed deputies conducted a security assessment of the church in 2022 as part of a state grant program, but they found no need for changes. In a related story, the class action lawsuit families have filed against the church and the academy now includes another defendant, the South Carolina Department of Probation, Parole, and Pardon Services. The Conway Planning Commission has tabled a proposal for a 180-unit CCU student housing complex along Highway 44 near Buccaneers Cove after neighbors raised concerns about traffic and parking. The project's developer is expected to respond to questions about the traffic study and bring the proposal back later this fall. Meanwhile, the commission approved moving forward with plans for a 270-home neighborhood along Highway 378 near Mill Pond Road. That project includes more than 100 acres, with 21 acres set aside as conservation land. It now heads to the Conway City Council for final consideration. After serving time for money laundering and criminal conspiracy and returning to the beach following his release from federal prison, Doc Antle's back in the news. The Myrtle Beach Safari owners asked a federal judge to return three chimpanzees he surrendered as part of his guilty plea. He argues the government never had the legal authority to seize the animals as they weren't connected to the money laundering conspiracy he admitted to. Another company now operating Myrtle Beach Safari is also trying to recover those chimps from a Florida sanctuary. Federal prosecutors oppose both requests and have until August 22nd to respond to Annals' latest motion. And finally, Georgetown County deputies are asking for the public's help identifying a man accused of using fake IDs to steal money from bank customers. They say he pretended to be an account holder and withdrew a large amount of money from a Truist bank in North Myrtle Beach on July 3rd. He later went to the Truist branch in Pawleys Island and allegedly attempted to get cashier's checks using fake identification featuring his photograph and the bank account holder victim's personal information. The man is described as a white male in his mid-60s, about 5'8". With what appears to be a hearing aid in his right ear. Anyone who recognizes him is asked to call the Georgetown County Sheriff's Office. And that's some of your Hot Talk News headlines. 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Nothing would be better than saddling up and enjoying the wind in your face and vibration between your knees on a new Harley Davidson motorcycle. Yes, it's going to be good riding weather. Humid at times, so it's going to feel pretty warm when you've got your gear on, but definitely worth the time to put your gear on, please. It's going to be in the mid-80s, mid to upper 80s along the beaches, and then further inland will be around 90 and probably feel more like 100 with the humidity. Will come the heat index and about 20% chance of scattered showers and thunderstorms. For us today, that can happen earlier along the coast and later in the day further inland. In Murrells Inlet, I'm kind of perplexed. It's 78. And there is no heat index. It feels like 78, but you go a little further inland. Sagasti, 81 feels like 90 at 8:54. Good morning.
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11: I got a few minutes before we hit the 9 o'clock news break. We're going to give away those Tim McGraw tickets to next week's show. Next Friday, a week from tonight, he'll be over in Charlotte as part of his pawn shop guitar tour here in 2026. All right, yesterday we were talking about North Carolina and the return of Niece's Sausage.
12: Mm-hmm.
11: Well, today, how about a very popular winery up in southeastern North Carolina celebrating its 50th anniversary with a location here just outside of Barefoot Landing?
12: Are we talking about Duplin?
11: Duplin Winery celebrating its 50th anniversary. My wife and daughter actually went up to Duplin to take part in their wine grape stomping event. About a year or so ago with their Girl Scout troop. I am not the muscadine vino type, just saying, when it comes to Duplin. I don't like the sweet wines.
12: They don't necessarily have to be sweet. They have some that are more dry, and you can try them at the winery, even if you can't buy them in the store.
11: I mean, the winery outside over Barefoot and 17 Business, packed. Mm-hmm. I mean, on any given afternoon, the silver tsunami knows where the deals are.
12: You know that our engineer also performs there with his side band on a regular basis at both the winery and the Duplin Winery in North Myrtle and in North Carolina.
11: Really? Mm-hmm. Who's our engineer? Oh, Bob?
12: No.
13: Dave Wren.
11: Oh, Dave
13: Wren. Dave Wren's got a band.
12: He's got two or three bands.
11: Oh, and he performs up at the Duplin Winery in Duplin County and then the one over here.
12: Both of them, yes.
11: They've got a pretty good wedding venue set up up there at the
13: winery. It does.
11: Along
12: North
11: Interstate
12: Myrtle,
11: 40.
12: The best, even if you don't want to do a wine tasting, you can go there to their outdoor. They have this covered, I would call it a patio, but it's bigger than just a patio. But they serve wine by the glass out there and have live music. And you don't even have to go in the front door of the winery. You can just walk right over to the patio.
11: Hey, if you want to go see Tim McGraw next Friday in Charlotte, be called the number 3 right now at 839-9950. That's 839-9950.
14: Jobs lost, not gained.
6: I'm Dave Anthony, Fox News. We just got that hiring update, a worse-than-expected jobs report for July.
14: Negative 23,000. Unemployment rate drops in July to 4.1% from 4.2% in June.
6: Fox Business Network's Lauren Simonetti, that lost jobs last month unexpected. A gain of 80,000 jobs was predicted, and there have been revisions down. For May and June, 103,000 fewer jobs created than first reported. But on Wall Street, stock futures rise with less concern about a future Federal Reserve interest rate hike. The Senate may vote today on Acting Attorney General Todd Blanche's nomination, and the second Republican plans to vote no. Lisa Murkowski joins Susan Collins opposing making Blanche full-time AG.
15: Murkowski said in a statement that she is concerned that the Trump administration could go forward with its proposed fund to compensate January 6th rioters, even though Blanche has said he will shelve the idea. She also said she has issues with the handling of the release of the Epstein files and what she called, quote, sweeping immunity protection granted to President Trump, his family, and their businesses, among other things.
6: That's Fox's Tanya J. Powers. If one more Republican senator sides with Democrats, Blanche would not be confirmed. Another congressman has lost a primary, the ninth one in the House this year. Andy Ogles, a Republican in Tennessee who had President Trump's endorsement, defeated by GOP challenger Charlie Hatcher, who was backed by Governor Bill Lee. Now, Lee can't run again. Senator Marsha Blackburn won the Republican primary to replace him.
16: We are a solid red conservative state, and all of these socialist communist policies end at the Tennessee state line.
6: Blackburn faces Democrat Jerry Green in November. Five teachers and staffers are dead at a school near Bangkok, Thailand. A 14-year-old student went on a shooting spree, wounding more than 20 others. He also killed his grandparents before going to school. The boy's also dead. He killed himself as well. America's listening to Fox News.
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19: 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State Highway Patrol reporting one incident in Horry County on Carolina Forest Boulevard at River Oaks. Look for heavier traffic volume on Highway 501 at Singleton Ridge, Highway 57 at Highway 9, and some roadway construction on Highway 22 eastbound just north of Highway 31. 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
12: Thanks, Trip. 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You don't even know who may be coming in from 1 week to the next out there, but you can find out at grltnmb.com. Well, today, back to summer. Yeah, we had lots of rain and milder conditions, but that's over now. We'll have maybe a slight chance of an afternoon shower or thunderstorm. Otherwise, just hot and humid, and the heat index returns as well. So our upper 80s along the beach is going to feel more like upper 90s. And inland, where we're going to probably hit 90 in some locations, it'll feel more like 100. And go ahead and add 5 degrees to that for the weekend. This is interesting, though. This is the first time in a while that I've seen it the same temperature with the same heat index from one end of the Grand Strand to the other. Up in Calabash, 81. Feels like 91. Same for Georgetown at 904. Good morning.
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28: Hour four. Microphone check 1, 2, 3, and for 4, 4, 4. We got the chairman of the GOP, Joe Bro and Leanne Graham.
11: Yes, it's 9:07. We have 53 minutes left in the broadcast week and plenty of news to entertain and inform you between now and the Brian Kilmeade Show coming up just after 10 o'clock. And as we round out this fourth and final hour here on this Freedom Friday, of course, we kick it off each week with South Carolina Republican Party Chairman, Mr. Drew McKissick. He is up in Greenville this morning, where the 4th District Republican Club has invited Senate candidates to breakfast and for a little meet and greet. There'll be another stump meeting coming up over in Florence. They were down in Charleston last night. Busy guy traversing the state, Mr. Chairman, as we get ready for this special election coming up on Tuesday.
29: Well, actually, I'm in Columbia. I'm not in Greenville, but that's okay. They got a lot going on in Greenville. We were down in Charleston, as you pointed out last night. We'll be in Florence tomorrow, bringing the Senate candidate roadshow, if you will, there. And not to be forgotten, by the way, today is the last day of early voting. So if you need to vote early, you're not going to be around on Tuesday. Now's your chance today. Depending on what county you're in, you can call the County Election Commission, ask them where the early voting location is. Some counties have one at their county voter registration office. Some have regional offices open. I think maybe there in Horry County, I think there are maybe three or four that are open regionally. But call your election commission, find out, early vote if you're not going to be around on Tuesday, because it's critical. We got to get the turnout here in this primary.
11: Yes, the South Carolina Election Committee gave us a first look at what day one of early voting was like across our state. 22,100-plus votes cast. And our county here in Horry, led the way. When you look at some of the more populous counties and you see some of the early vote totals as day two numbers will come out later this afternoon, what does it tell you just about when it comes to the interest people have in this race?
29: Well, certainly a lot of interest, no doubt about that. I mean, we only have 3 days of early voting for this primary versus the normal 10. Because, again, this whole, primary election is on such a short calendar. So essentially it's almost like a runoff the way it's being operated by the Election Commission, which I understand that. But definitely a lot of interest. And, I mean, if you look and you see how the returns have come in county by county around the state, district, congressional district by congressional district, I think those returns are kind of interesting as you look at that. We'll see if that trend continues. But I come back to this single thing. This is, I would say, one of the most consequential decisions that Republicans in South Carolina have made in over 20 years. It was 2004 is the last time we essentially had a contested primary for what amounts to an open U.S. Senate seat among Republicans. Once in my lifetime. Once. And, you know, to make such a consequential decision on a six-year term, we're essentially being asked to do that on 3 weeks' notice. So we want to do everything we can, obviously, to get as many opportunities for Republicans around the state to hear from these candidates. That's what we're doing with these stunt meetings. That's what we did with the debate early on Monday this week. We'll do a runoff debate at the Newberry Opera House on the 18th. That'll be 1 week before the runoff, the inevitable runoff. It'll be broadcast live on Newsmax nationwide, so it's going to get national exposure, so we're excited about that. But being such an important decision and such short notice, I think more so than any other primary we've ever seen in this state, you're going to have personal endorsements matter more, I think, than the TV ads. I mean, you know, because you can only run so many TV ads. After a while, it's white noise. And it's name ID. I get that. Those are important. But in this short period of time, there's not a lot of time to lay the groundwork with an ad campaign. Personal endorsements from you as an individual Republican to your friends about why you're voting for fill in the blank, whoever it may be. That's what people are going to be looking for. They're going to be looking for recommendations from people they know and they trust on this short notice primary. So I'd encourage everybody who's listening, send an email out to your friends, send a text message, put a post on Facebook, who you support, why. Because I'm telling you, the low turnout that we're probably going to see in this primary versus what we had back in June is going to make your personal opinion matter disproportionately to anything else that goes on in this primary. So don't forget that.
12: So, Chairman, because the 10 people that are on the ballot, they're very busy. You're

0: don't take those up. Those are presented. Okay, these are the people who are certified. They are then notified of the folks who are not qualified to be certified and that would necessitate a waiver. And then anybody on the committee is free at that point to make such a motion. No motions were made on behalf of any of the candidates that did not meet the qualifications. So the executive committee then concluded the meeting and we certified the ones we certified. So it's not a matter of applying for a waiver. There's no form to fill out, if you will. This is a matter of a simple majority vote of the state executive committee, which means you have to have someone on the committee essentially speak up for you and make a motion to that effect. When we had the meeting, you know, I held the floor open several times. Does anybody have a motion regarding the candidates who are not qualified? Does anybody have a motion regarding the candidates who are not? Nobody said anything. So, to me, that spoke volumes.
1: Interesting. So instead, we know at least one of them, Danny Ford II, went to the courts and petitioned them for an injunction. And Judge Daniel Coble, he heard it. He took time to think about it. He said that that Ford was likely denied due process when the party applied the new rule. And
0: that's a load of garbage.
1: Yeah. So then, of course, you have petitioned now all the way to the state Supreme Court for your opinion of how this all went down and how it should proceed. So first of all, what do you think about that judge's decision, and when do you expect to hear from the state Supreme Court?
0: So first off, you know, the injunction and he's a local Democrat judge here in Richland County. Okay, so let's just stipulate that. The injunction that he put forward actually compared our rule regarding qualifications, you know, that you have to have voted in two out of the last three Republican primaries, he put that in the same sentence as the way Democrats used to use race as a way to qualify people for the ballot. I mean, it's complete and total garbage. It's insulting. So, yes, we did appeal that to the state Supreme Court, as did the Election Commission, by the way.
1: Mm-hmm.
0: We both did. South Carolina Republican Party and the Election Commission appealed that decision to the state Supreme Court. But the problem is, the same day that the Election Commission filed their appeal, they put his name on the early voting ballots on Wednesday morning. So then the Supreme Court, you know, shows up at 5 o'clock on Wednesday and they go, you know, you guys appealed the decision, but you put his name on the ballot. Now, if we overturn the injunction, we're going to have an election with two separate sets of ballots.
1: Mm-hmm.
0: And, you know, that's going to create more confusion. So the state Supreme Court opted not to overturn the injunction for that reason. And they stipulated that in their decision, by the three-page decision. They stipulated that is why they were refusing to overturn the injunction, because they didn't want to create more confusion with the voters because of what the Election Commission had did. And they specifically stated they were not ruling on the merits of our case, our rights, our ability to apply our rules the way we did. And they're going to we'll have a hearing on that at a different point.
1: Okay, so how does that affect I think there were about 1,800 absentee ballots that were mailed out to military.
0: Yeah.
1: I don't know how many of them actually participate in this primary, but are those ballots still going to be counted?
0: As to my knowledge, yes.
1: Mm-hmm.
0: But, you know, again, it's just it's ridiculous confusion that was created on the part of this judge in Richland County, who's essentially it's a poster child for better judges here in South Carolina and more conservative judges. Let's just be honest about it. Mm.
2: Talking with South Carolina Republican Party Chairman Mr. Drew McKissick. All right, that's just starting to make my head spin over here.
1: I know.
2: With all the drama, hey, it's your job. Once all this drama settles, to help mend the fences and bring these people together, to elect the Republicans in November. How does that strategy start to take effect? After the next couple of weeks.
0: Well, we have to have a nominee. So, you know, we won't have a nominee until after the runoff's over. So that's August 25th. And then once we have a nominee, we will reach out to work and bring them into a meeting with the rest of our statewide campaigns and congressional races as we continue to form the victory campaign, which we're doing already, by the way. We're not resting on our laurels. We're doing what we can without knowing who the Senate nominee is going to be so that we can then fold them into that operation. Hopefully, that candidate will have a good fundraising operation, a good grassroots operation around the state that can be folded into the victory operation. And that's the idea. And obviously, it's one of the things you consider when you choose who to nominate to office. You want to nominate people who can run and win a campaign, that's one of the qualifications I look at for any candidate at any level of office. What sort of organization do they have? What sort of fundraising ability do they have? What sort of ability to communicate a relevant message do they have? and they

0: help carry the ticket at that level. And that's important. And that's an important thing that Republicans everywhere need to consider.
1: Well, on that note, just to wrap up, the state of Tennessee had a primary yesterday where a Trump-endorsed congressional incumbent actually lost his primary. You go back to Tuesday, you saw what played out in the state of Michigan in terms of their Democratic senatorial race, and you're hearing the president saying, man, we can't wait to match up against some of these vowed Democratic socialists. Are you putting the cart before the horse here when it comes to having to make the case as to why Republicans need to hold on to the majority? Just highlighting the fact that, oh, these Democratic socialists are nuts and they'll never win an election here in America. Isn't that how you lose elections?
0: Well, you never assume anything. There's always a don't get me wrong. I mean, they are nuts. They are out there on the left. They are radical socialists, progressives, pseudo-communists. Depends on which one you're talking about. This one in Michigan looks like an Islamo-fascist with some of his views, by the way. But you still have to do your job. You still have to put together a winning campaign like I just described a minute ago. You still have to communicate a relevant message to the voters. You have to do your work. You can't rely on the other guy to be stupid and commit political suicide. That's, if they do, hey, that's nice. That's convenient. You can't count on that. Any blue state can become a red state. Any red state can become a blue state. Red district to blue, blue to red. All you have is the next election, and you either do it right or you do it wrong. Our job here in South Carolina is continue doing it right like we've been doing for years here in the state. If we do, we'll be having a good day in November.
2: So, Chairman, I know you work year-round, even in not election years, on fundraising for the party, and you've got your biggest fundraiser of the year coming up. I know when it was planned, you didn't know that it would be just days before a primary. So it's gonna, is this going to be a rather awkward silver elephant dinner on Saturday?
0: Well, I think, you're going to have, I'm sure, all the campaigns there, or the two who end up in the runoff. I'm sure they'll be there, and their supporters will be there, and that's fine. Maybe it generates a little more interest, Maybe it works out to our advantage that way. I don't know. But, I wouldn't say that this moment is any more awkward than any of the primaries we have. I mean, you have fellow Republicans who are running against one another. To the extent that that's awkward, okay, it's awkward. But, that's their job. They're candidates. They get out there, and they campaign. They have to convince people they're the better person for this particular job than the other person. That necessitates a little bit of ego, Sometimes they get double-dipped in ego, but you get what I'm talking about.
2: Are they going to be allowed to campaign? I'm putting that in air quotes during the dinner.
0: Well, we've already got a dinner program, and we're putting these events together and so forth around the state to facilitate the campaigning and the debates and so forth. So, the folks who are coming to Silver Elephant aren't coming to hear more campaign speeches per se.
2: Okay.
1: Hey, Mr. Chairman, always enjoy our banter, and thanks as always for spending a little time with us. Obviously, it'll be a whole different world that we'll be talking come next Friday once this election gets wrapped up, and then we look to the runoff likely.
0: Absolutely, absolutely. Well, you guys have a great weekend now. I appreciate you.
1: Yes, sir. And that's South Carolina Republican Party Chairman Drew McKissick. He joins us every Friday, a little after 9 o'clock, to break down the news of the day, the politics of the day, from the upstate through the Midlands and here to the Grand Strand. It's 9:20 right now on Hot Talk 99.5.
2: Good morning. It's Friday, August 7th, and here are a few of your Hot Talk news headlines. More than 22,000 South Carolinians cast ballots on Wednesday, the first day of early voting for the Republican U.S. Senate special primary. Horry County led the state with 2,563 ballots cast. This is the last day of early voting from 8:30 until 5. The Republican special primary election is Tuesday, August 11th. Former South Carolina governor and Republican U.S. Senate candidate Mark Sanford brought two live pigs to the State House Thursday to highlight what he calls wasteful government spending. Sanford said Washington's growing debt threatens future generations. It echoes a 2004 protest during his time as governor when he brought pigs to the steakhouse to criticize pork barrel spending. Horry County's Ride 3 program, funded by the penny sales tax voters approved back in 2016, is costing some Forest Brook homeowners a lot more. They could lose their homes as the South Carolina Department of Transportation moves ahead with plans to widen Forest Brook Road to 5 lanes. The DOT's already acquired many of the affected homes with right-of-way purchases, but a few homeowners who can't reach an agreement on compensation face condemnation through eminent domain. Those residents say no amount of money can replace their homes, but under South Carolina law, they have 30 days to contest an eminent domain action. Meanwhile, more than 2,000 people have signed a petition opposing a proposed 372-home development along Highway 905 near Conway. Neighbors are concerned the project could make flooding worse in an area that's already seen severe flood damage. They also worry the development replaces forests and farmland with higher density housing, changing the rural character of the community and impacting wildlife. The Horry County Planning Commission has delayed a decision on the rezoning request twice at the developer's request. The proposal is expected to return for another hearing later this year. And former Horry Georgetown Technical College President Dr. Marilyn Murphy has withdrawn from her appointment as acting president of Florence Darlington Technical College, citing health concerns. She retired from Horry Georgetown Tech on July 31st after 51 years there and was expected to immediately begin leading Florence Darlington Tech. But school officials say she never started the job. Her appointment came weeks after a state investigation confirmed 86 unauthorized grade changes at HGTC, though investigators found four had no prior knowledge or involvement in the changes. In Florence, Dr. Debbie Cheek will continue leading the college while a new president is selected. And that's it for Hot Talk News headlines. 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Today, we're returning to typical summertime weather, hot and humid, with a slight chance of scattered afternoon showers and thunderstorms, about a 20% chance, getting up to the upper 80s along the beaches, and then maybe near 90 further inland, much of the same for the weekend. So I was checking out what the weather will be like tomorrow at our Stuff the Bus Back to School Supply Drive. It's going to be held in right here in Myrtle Beach near the radio station on Seaboard Street at that Office Max there next to the Sam's Club. So from 11 to 4, our folks will be hanging out outside in roughly 83 to 84 degrees, but it's going to probably feel like roughly 93 to 94. So gather up all of your supplies to drop off and dress lightly if you plan to hang out and talk with some of the DJs and the celebrities from our radio stations while you're out there tomorrow. It's going to feel about, I don't know, 5 degrees warmer than it is right now in Myrtle Beach. We're sitting at about 80 at 924. Good morning.
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1: Slide already getting prepared for another ladies' night at Crooked Hammock Brewery. Yeah, that's coming up on Wednesday of next week. We'll be back for Hot Talk Music Bingo from 6 until 8 p.m. Four rounds of themed music bingo inside of the tap room, Crooked Hammock Brewery, Barefoot Landing. It was a packed house again. My encouraging words would be get there early and get yourself a seat secured, because I'm not going to ever turn away somebody. Actually, we had a couple of the couples coming in, and there were a few seats available in the high top, bar top seating areas. And I'm like, hey, you can fit in between those families and those families if you'd like to come in, or just get yourself a beverage to go, because, yes, you can walk around with a nice cold cocktail at Barefoot Landing, North Myrtle Beach, whether you're frequent Crooked Hammock or some of the other retail stores out that way. Once again, Hot Talk Music Bingo, Wednesday, 6 to 8 p.m., North Myrtle Beach.
8: Thanks to Leanne. I know that Crooked Hammock in the brewery has the best pineapple juice.
1: Wow, man, you're just so complimentary. It's all thanks to me. You're so complimentary of our co-host here this morning, Sly. Did she slap you on your wrist yesterday because you weren't following the script the way you were supposed to?
8: No, somebody else got slapped on the wrist yesterday.
1: Oh,
8: I'll let Leanne tell you about it.
9: Yeah.
1: Is that Axelrod?
9: I had to think about it for a second. Yeah, somebody got hollered at. I can't talk about it.
1: Axelrod apparently had a lot to say about Russell Fry.
9: No.
1: Yesterday's program. Well, if it's not Axelrod, Axelrod had a lot to say about Congressman Fry yesterday. Okay, so I'm interested to hear him.
9: I can't wait to hear
1: morning.
9: His program tomorrow morning.
1: I mistakenly said that Drew McKissick, the county or the state chairman from the GOP, was up in Greenville. I assumed that he'd be out that way, but I did not realize that the Republican Club of the 4th District were the people who invited the candidates for breakfast. Meg Kinnard, our friend with the Associated Press, is out that way. She said that Mark Sanford, Fry, and Ralph Norman are there. Queen Darlene is in D.C. because the Senate is still in session. Mm-hmm. She sent a video. And Mark Lynch, of course, is here on the Grand Strand. We had him earlier this morning.
9: I was really surprised when Drew told us that the Supreme Court had already denied the request for a stay to keep his Danny Ford's name off the ballot. That's not being reported in our local news. That happened yesterday. It's just kind of sailed
1: drama.
9: Past everybody.
1: He was getting into the weeds over there. I nearly fell asleep, I'm not going to lie, when he and you were exchanging
9: about,
1: conversation and details about the, what was going on in the court proceedings. Like, yeah,
9: well, there's
1: no
9: chance that his name will be removed before Tuesday's official primary.
1: It's coming
9: but
1: up.
9: That news was reported.
1: 9:30 here on Hot Talk 99.5.
10: President Trump says he's getting personally involved in Iran talks to reopen the Strait of Hormuz.
11: I think we're doing very well. I just, I'm involved in the negotiation. I think we're doing fine. It could be soon.
10: But the Senate confirmation of Todd Blanche for Attorney General is out of his hands, as a second swing Republican, Lisa Murkowski, says she's a no. Joining Maine's Susan Collins, Senator Mitch McConnell is out on medical, and one more no tanks the nomination. The president signed an executive order to end birth tourism. Policy advisor Stephen Miller tells Fox it's visa fraud.
12: No one in the world is any more allowed to obtain a visa for this fraudulent purpose.
10: And the July jobs report, 23,000 jobs lost, unemployment rate of 4.1%. Markets like it, betting the Fed will not raise interest rates. 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
7: 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And producer DJ Slide on the ones and twos. 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
13: 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One last look at traffic on this Friday morning, and we are accident free in both Horry and Georgetown County. Look for heavier traffic volume on International Drive at Highway 90, and roadway construction continues on Bypass 17 between Harrelson Boulevard and Farrow Parkway. 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
9: 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We're back to our summertime weather pattern of sunny, warm, humid, stray thunderstorm possible in the afternoon, and high temps are back to summertime normal, upper 80s and low 90s. This is going to last through the weekend and probably through Monday as well, with that chance of an isolated storm. Nothing that would put a dent in the drought like we have over the past few days. It's going to be great beach weather, and it's already shaping up to be a nice warm morning. It is 84 in Murrells Inlet and 86 in Loras at 9:33. Good morning.
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0: like it a little funky to round it out. It's party time here on the Grand Strand. Full steam ahead into the weekend, and officially going to be the weekend in about 23 minutes for Joe Bro and Leanne Graham on the Hot Talk Morning Show. That song goes out to our girl Teresa, who has been taking golf lessons here on the Strand for the last little while. And this will be her final date when it comes to the PGA Pro that she's been working with over the last several weeks.
1: Her husband.
0: Teresa, tee it high and let it fly, girl. Good luck out there on the links as you become enamored with the beautiful game of golf. I was out golfing last weekend. Don't think I'll be able to hit the links this weekend. Though, Leanne, the next thing on my to-do list, I've been thinking about this a lot. All right, Governor DeSantis, box, check it off. We've spoken with presidential candidates. I've spoke to the President of the United States at one time or another back in the day up in Wilmington. Wall Street financiers, everyone and anyone you could think of. We've had opportunities, rock stars, across the board. The next thing on my to-do list is to set up or participate in some big charity golf tournament where I get paired up with one of these hot, scantily clad female golf influencers.
2: Which tournament is that?
0: I don't know, but I'm trying to find one. So if anyone's out there that can find me a scantily clad female golf influencer on TikTok or Instagram,
2: you know where to find me
0: 4 hours a day, 5 days a week.
2: Your best luck here is finding like attractive beverage cart girls at the event.
0: I don't know. Okay, there are a couple that I don't know. It's the algorithm. It has nothing to do with my search tendencies.
2: You got to go to Florida or Scottsboro.
0: No, there are a few here in the area.
1: I think Joe Weider wants us to call it the Hot Talk Invitational.
0: Oh, the Hot Talk, My Ori News Invitational. Before we get to Joe, sports tourism, obviously, is a big thing here on the Grand Strand. According to some of the economic impact breakdowns that the government gives us, so you can do with what you will with that, they say sports tourism generates about $174 million in direct spending annually up and down the Grand Strand, from baseball to dance and cheerleading, fast and slow pitch softball, basketball, volleyball, of course, the annual PGA Tour One Flight Myrtle Beach Classic. And 2 weeks ago, I had an opportunity to pay a visit to one of my old friends that I played baseball with up in New Jersey. It had been 24 years since he and I enjoyed a cold one and talked a little baseball. And today, right when we sign off the air, I'm going to go over to Coastal Carolina because I have two other college teammates who are in town. That's the thing about the age that we're in right now. We've got kids that are in their adolescence, 8, 9, 10, 11, 12, 13 years old. So they're coming down this way, and you find out through Facebook or a random text. So today, the New Jersey Gamers and the Nutley Bombers, led by my former teammates Mike Colzar and Ryan McGee, are going over to Coastal to get a tour of their baseball stadium and facilities. And it'll be the first time since 2007, that I had a chance to see these dudes. So we all have got kids, we've got families, and they're down here for the upcoming week to play some baseball over at the Ripken Experience. So looking forward to hanging out with those boys here coming up this weekend. I mean, you want to hear stories? I tell a little here on the show. You know a little about me. Those guys talk about skeletons in the closet. There's no chance that I would be able to win political office if I ever ran for public office, if they just leaked information to my opponent.
2: Was this as a teen or a young adult?
0: This was in college.
2: In college. So a young adult. Okay. I mean, are you really going to be held accountable for things you did in college?
0: Well,
2: it was college.
0: I mean, you know what the campaign flyers look like for Mark Lynch. Just piles of cocaine and rolled up dollar bills.
2: Are you saying
0: not
2: this
0: saying
2: is why
0: I, that
2: you
0: was
2: don't
0: my life
2: office?
0: In college? I'm just saying that that was his arrest record, and that was brought out the fact that yes, back in the 80s, he had some trouble with the law. That wasn't the deciding factor, though, as to why he lost to Lindsey Graham. I can tell you that.
2: No,
0: all right,
2: I don't
0: 9:41 here on Hot Talk 99.5. Yes, Joe Weider with MyOrieNews.com is with us. Joe, all the Duke fans out there want to know about the UNC football scandal and wondering how that could happen to such a school like North Carolina at Chapel Hill.
3: Yeah, good morning, guys. My introductions every week just get, I think, crazier and crazier. And I don't know if, summertime's winding down, I get that. But I was disappointed, first of all, Joe. You said you could golf with anybody in the world. And I was sitting here, you know, I was really excited to hear that you were maybe going to say me. I thought that was my introduction. And then, you know, you chose a, someone other, way, way different than me, but that's okay. I'll forgive you. Yeah, Joe, it's a tough time to be a Tar Heel. I do feel as though that's becoming a trend in my young adult life. There have been folks who have told me somewhat recently and regularly that I should maybe try to find a new team, but I'm loyal to my alma mater, as painful as it may be, and we're fighting through, Joe. We're fighting through.
0: So what was it your general manager, what was his name, Mike Lombardi, was you know, basically kicked out of campus for some behavior?
3: Yeah, Joe, pretty much anybody who has any involvement in Tar Heel athletics is just a major issue right now. That pretty much sums it up. The general manager causing issues, our defensive coordinator just went on, I believe it was medical leave. Bill Belichick is Bill Belichick. It's a disaster, Joe. I mean, there's no other way to put it, but I'm smiling. I'm happy. High school football's back next week, so that's what they call in the industry a pivot. And I'm going to pivot away from things that make me sad and hopefully be excited about what's ahead here locally, because Chapel Hill doesn't give me any joy these days.
0: Joe has an opportunity to run for school board with the way he was able to skate around that question and then pivot to the next topic. All right, with that said, yeah, high school football practice is underway. We're going to get going here in just a little while. I know Myrtle Beach High School, because our buddy Tom Collins down the hall, his son plays for the Seahawks, and they had a scrimmage last night. I want to say they were on the road. What do you make of this year's high school football schedule, and where have you been so far early on in training camp?
3: Yeah, absolutely. Well, the beauty of this is that this is the last Friday that we'll be talking that we do not have high school football until hopefully well into November, because next Friday we have the CMB kickoff classic over at Coastal Carolina. That's going to be a blast, obviously. All of our local schools and a little jamboree going to get going, so that's going to be a lot of fun out at Coastal. I've been all over so far this year. It's been a lot of fun. I spent the morning over in Green Sea a couple of days ago. Earlier this week, I went out to Ainer, been at Myrtle Beach. We've been over to North Myrtle Beach. It's kind of been one of those things. It's been a lot of fun to visit everybody. And, of course, listen, it's August 7th. Everybody's optimistic. It's super fun to write stories right now because everybody thinks they're going to go 15-0 and win a national or a high school football championship. But, you know, it's good. People are in good moods right now, Joe. That's the best part about being a journalist in August about football, is because everybody wants to talk to you. Everybody says they're going to be great. And, you know, once it gets to be October, maybe even late September, those phone calls don't always get answered. So right now I'm really appreciating everybody being eager to talk.
2: Okay, so I have a question about this new semi-professional soccer team. Is it going to be a whole league coming to the area, or just a couple of teams? Where are they going to practice? What is this all about?
3: Yeah, it's definitely interesting. You're starting to see one thing about soccer on the, it's locally. It's been fascinating because you have obviously two teams. We talked about it a little bit. It's the Kickoff Soccer Academy and Carolina Strand United. They're going to be launching teams in the United Premier Soccer League, which is a developmental league. It's still kind of in its early stages, but I think the biggest thing, and actually one of the head varsity coaches, I believe it's North Myrtle Beach, who is somewhat involved in, soccer is becoming a sport around here that you would think would be a little bit more popular, but it really hasn't been over the years. And so I think this is something, like you said, the Kickoff Soccer Academy, the Carolina Strand United, it's an attempt into maybe trying to build this a little bit more. I think they're aiming maybe for a Myrtle Beach Pelicans vibe, you know, trying to have maybe some semi-pro soccer that will bring a draw like the Pelicans do. But in my opinion, you know, let's be honest, one of the big draws of the Pelicans is the experience behind it. So we'll see. I'm very interested to see how it plays out. They have big plans. But again, soccer around here might be a little bit more difficult to carry on for whatever reason.
2: Are you going to go to the tryouts tomorrow?
3: You know, I thought about it, and no. It's been a while since I've worked on my cardio. I've been lifting a lot this summer, but I'm questioning whether I could run a half mile right now. So I'm not going to be participating. Maybe from the sidelines. That's usually where I'm best.
0: Trying to think, I know up in Wilmington they had a semi-pro soccer team back in the day. I think their name were the Hammerheads, and they played in the United Soccer League. Mm-hmm. There are all these different, minor league-esque.
2: See, I don't know too much about
0: there.
2: The leagues to keep it straight.
0: Yeah, and there are a lot of teams and a lot of clubs out there. I think they're just looking to form similarly to the way they do things in Europe. You've got the top tier team, and then it's a way, you know, as we were talking about sports tourism, then you could bring in the youth level, and it's a way to keep the revenue flow through these organizations while they put a footprint down in maybe a market like Myrtle Beach that does not have one just yet. So just looking at the model and the way things went up in Wilmington back in the day, because the Hammerheads actually went away. There was semi-pro team, but now they have multiple levels of youth soccer clubs that play under the same logo from back in the day, and essentially it's a racket, and that's the way youth sports goes these days.
2: Hey, Joe Wiedra, I know a way to make a Tar Heel fan feel a lot better.
3: Oh, boy.
2: I can throw some dirt on Duke for you if you'd like. Did you hear that the U.S. Department of Justice is taking them to town for racial discrimination in admissions?
3: Wow. You know, I will say this. I am wise enough to know that that's probably not something I should say too many words on live radio. So I'm going to say, wow, thank you for letting me know that, and I'll look into it.
0: True politician right there. That's Mr. Joe Wiedra of MyOriNews.com. Saw a gallery real quick, just circling back to end it up and wrap it up here, that you were at Myrtle Beach High School. Are the Seahawks going to return to years of glory? Because it's been a bunch of kind of, I won't say mediocre, but kind of up and down. All right, Myrtle Beach used to be kind of the team to beat around here through the years. Carolina Forest has kind of taken that from them. And then, of course, all the other teams that have enjoyed success, maybe at the smaller classification level, Ainer, as you highlight often. And then, of course, over in Loras, they have dominated. What do we have from Myrtle Beach that excites you about their football roster this season?
3: Yeah, absolutely. Well, Myrtle Beach is a team that I am very fascinated to watch this season. And I think it's a bigger picture. You know, head coach Mickey Wilson has been there for quite a long time. And you do start to have those conversations with Coach Wilson of how many more years does he have left? How many more years does he want left coaching at Myrtle Beach? And you're starting to see a team this year that has a ton of talent. They have a new quarterback. His name is Junior Camden DeBrule. He is about as talented as you've seen at Myrtle Beach in terms of his raw talent. They feel really good about him. They also have tremendous weapons on the offensive side of the football, led by J.J. Brown. You're going to hear the name J.J. Brown a lot this year. He happens to be one of the best high jumpers in the country. He just won an AAU Junior Olympics gold medal. He just committed to Texas Tech, obviously a premier Division I program. He's going to be an Olympian one day, so Myrtle Beach is going to really enjoy having J.J. Brown this year. This is a team that could be really, really good. But, again, what do you do when you say we got to line up against these schools that are not here in Horry County? I think Myrtle Beach, Carolina Forest, that's always going to be a fascinating rivalry. Carolina Forest is in 5A this year. Myrtle Beach is in 4A, so they will not compete in region titles, so they both could win a region championship. But I think, Joe, this always comes back to teams can be Horry County good right now. And I don't say this as a slight to anything going on in Horry County, but there is that fact of once you step outside of Horry County and start playing these schools in other parts of the state, you do start to see maybe is the football culture a little bit different around here than it is the rest of South Carolina. I don't know the answer to that, but it sure does seem like when Horry County schools, particularly on the football field, have to compete, particularly at those higher classifications, things get a little bit different. So I guess I'll say I think Myrtle Beach could be really Horry County good this year. And this might get put on the bulletin board in the Myrtle Beach locker room, and I hope it does. But we'll see. I think we'll see. They might be really successful through October. But, again, I think it always is going to come back to once you have to play these schools in the Columbia area, the Greenville area, if you do, where do things stand? So excited for Myrtle Beach this year, but always be keeping that perspective in the back pocket.
0: Well, that's sort of the old adage of the Beach Boys versus the City Boys. And how does that match up when it comes down to it, maybe for a state championship? And real quick, speaking of Olympians, our gold medalist, bronze medalist from the last summer games, Melissa Jefferson, Carver Bay High School alum, Coastal Carolina national champion. She just recently won the 200-meter title at the USATF Outdoor Championships that were held last month out in Oregon. So always following, of course, her rise to the top of the world in terms of track and field. Hey, Joe, as always, enjoy your insight and your knowledge of the area. Appreciate the time. Enjoy the weekend, my friend.
3: Absolutely. Thanks so much, y'all.
0: All right, that's MyOriNews.com. All right, before we go to break and we get to the forecast, we've got one more concert ticket giveaway for the week. Next week, we've got Billy Idol tickets. Right now, if you want to go see Bryan Adams as part of his Roll with the Punches tour alongside Pat Benatar, Neil Giraldo, they'll be playing tomorrow night at the Spectrum Center over in Charlotte. 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
2: For our last look at weather this morning, it's a return to summertime weather. Sunny, warm, humid. Stray thunderstorms possible this afternoon and tomorrow afternoon, maybe less likely on Sunday, but this is going to be our pattern for the next 3 or 4 days. So no real mention of any heavy amounts of rainfall to continue to put a dent in our drought. This is just beach weather for us this weekend. As a matter of fact, we're also going to have some heat indexes that's going to make high 80s feel like high 90s and 90 degrees, which is probably where we'll actually top out even on inland areas this weekend. It's going to still feel like 100. Right now in Conway, 84 is feeling like 94 under partly sunny skies, and it's partly cloudy in North Myrtle Beach, where 85 feels like 97 at 9:53. Good morning.
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16: 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Hypnosis eliminated my desire for soda and fast food, made me want to exercise, and I lost 60 pounds in 6 months. My energy level exploded. I went to another session to deal with some other problem foods, and I lost another 10 pounds. In fact, I brought my husband. 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Oh, yeah, it works. 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Well, except maybe my husband. 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
0: All right, let's blow this pig stand. It's coming up to 10 o'clock here on the Hot Talk Morning Show. 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You cannot buy cosmetics, jewelry, eyewear. I would think eyewear would be included in that.
2: You could buy it. You just pay taxes on it.
0: Yeah, you would pay taxes on it. Right. But I would think that eyewear, like you have to see the board, the screen in order to go to school.
2: Hmm.
0: I think it was like fourth grade, the first pair of glasses that I had to wear. And I'm like, well, you know, and those are rather expensive
2: purchases. We'll have to talk to the new governor about that next year.
0: Well, and we have him. Slide actually has him on speed dial, by the way. You know, he has ditched Madam LG. You know, he doesn't hang out with losers, only winners in DJ Slide's bus. And Slide knows the AG. He knows his dad. So, I mean,
2: you started out saying we're going to ditch this pigsty? Is that what you said?
0: Ditch. Let's blow this pigsty.
2: Blow
0: stand.
2: This pigsty. I thought you were going to start talking about Mark Sanford for a second.
0: He
2: brought the pigs back to the state house yesterday.
0: He did, and one of those pigs took a dump right next to the microphone, and he didn't even have the awareness to clean up after his pig that he brought. So the pig took a deuce and then walked on back to the trailer.
2: That's what pigs do. I mean, what better way to illustrate what the pigs do, what the pig pork barrel is? And
0: couldn't bring a diaper, wrap him up?
2: Have you ever seen a pig in a diaper?
1: Yes. Arnold.
0: Spot knows everything there is to know.
1: Arnold on Green Acres.
2: They put him in a diaper? Really?
0: Front to back, back to front?
1: Yeah.
0: What is it called?
1: Ruta to the Tudor.
0: A Ruta to the Tudor, baby. Next week, I think we have Dr. Annie Andrews back with us, the Democratic candidate for U.S. Senate, coming up in November. Of course, Andrew Donaldson to recap the weekend news, Angie Knight on Monday as well. So, should be a nice weekend out there, maybe a little rain here and there, but relatively calm.
2: Beach.
0: And it'll be hot. Looks like a beach weekend, right? All right. Mm-hmm. Well, Leanne, you be safe out there.
2: You
0: over
2: too.
0: Over there in Cocaine Harbor. And Slide, you just keep being you, my friend.
1: Oh, yeah. I booked 3 weddings yesterday.
2: Wow.
0: Hey, stay safe this weekend, and we'll talk to you Monday.
20: Main Street's losses are Wall Street's gains. I'm Dave Anthony. Fox News stocks are rising. The Nasdaq's up almost 200 points after a worse-than-expected hiring report that's eased concerns about a potential future interest rate hike.
21: The number of U.S. jobs declined by 23,000 in July. Economists were expecting an increase of more than 80,000 jobs last month. Also, May and June job creation was revised lower by 103,000. The unemployment rate declined to 4.1% in July, though that may reflect more people leaving the workforce.
20: Fox's Jeanne Cassola. Democratic Senator Elizabeth Warren reacted in a statement that President Trump's failing economic agenda is weakening the labor market. But the White House National Economic Council Director Kevin Hassett just told Fox there is good in the report.
22: So the strength is what we've seen before, construction workers, manufacturing workers, and so on. The weakness in this number were really just two things, government workers and a sort of rebound from all the employment we got from the World Cup because the World Cup was ending.
20: A vote may come today for Acting Attorney General Todd Blanche's nomination, and a second Republican senator says she's a no. Lisa Murkowski joins Susan Collins, siding with Democrats opposing giving Blanche the AG job full time.
23: Murkowski says, quote, the country needs an attorney general who will check the worst impulses of this administration. I hope Mr. Blanche is able to achieve that if confirmed, but I simply do not have confidence that will be the case.
20: That's Fox's Chanley Painter. If one more Republican senator votes no, Blanche would not be confirmed. A student shot up his school today near Bangkok, Thailand, killing five teachers and staffers, 10 people critical condition.
3: After fatally shooting his grandparents and before killing himself. Police said the shooter, who was 14 years old, fired 26 bullets and was found with 34 additional rounds. According to officials, the gun belonged to the boy's grandfather.
20: That's Greg Palcott. 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
6: This is the Brian Kilmeade Show. It is a Friday in August. We have a whole lot lined up for you and no shortage of news. This is your humble D.C. correspondent, Griff Jenkins, and Fox and Friends weekend co-host. Thank you for joining us and listening. And let's get right to sort of the top story out there. Of course, we've got the jobs numbers report is out there. A lot of Democrats talking about that, saying it's a bad thing. We've got, obviously, the rise of Democratic Socialist and even more eyes on Wisconsin next week to see if Francesca Hong, which Bernie Sanders isn't even supporting, is out there. But the story that remains above the fold is what is happening in Iran and the American people getting a bit frustrated, and no doubt President Trump greatly frustrated, along with Secretary Hegseth, with the fact that Iran just simply says one thing and does another, time and time again. President Trump showing really remarkable patience in his pursuit to get some sort of deal to avoid bloodshed, killing. He says he doesn't like the killing, but also not afraid. The first president in our lifetime that was willing to stand up to 47 years of death to America and death to Israel. But yet here we are. And now what was on the one track and still a top goal of President Trump to denuclearize Iran, that Iran cannot have a nuclear weapon because of the threat they pose not only to the United States, but to the world, particularly the Gulf allies. Gulf allies that Iran has continued to strike in places like Muwafaq Air Base in Jordan that killed two of our service members, and Prince Sultan Air Base in Saudi Arabia, and a just barrage on Al Asalem in Kuwait and in Qatar. You name it, they continue. But what is fascinating is that in addition to the denuclearization is the situation in the Strait of Hormuz. And that seems to be the most pressing issue right now. We had General Jack Keane on talking about why he thinks that Iran thinks that they have this upper hand with regards to control of Hormuz. Play this one, cut 7.
7: We all know what Iran wants. They believe this is a strategic asset. I'm telling you, they think this now has more leverage than the development and growth of a nuclear weapon. And why is that? Because their nuclear enterprise is largely under a mountain of rubble. So this is their prize that they believe they've got as a result of the war that has taken place. They're not easily going to give it up, even through negotiations. They're going to want concessions out of us.
6: But President Trump saying that strait will be opened and Iran will not control it and charge tolls. Joining us now for great insight, Vice Admiral Robert Harward. Admiral, thank you for joining us. You always have such a great insight. I don't know if you agree with General Keane's sort of take there that Iran thinks that they can control this strait.
11: I agree wholeheartedly with my shipmate. He's spot on. The straits are one of their most important elements of power right now. But one thing people are not talking about, and I think fascinating about the president's strategy and somewhat adds to his patience equation, is the financial strangulation of Iran. They have gone now 5 months with no revenue from their oil. That's absolutely crippling. The economy is just a disaster. They're in free fall with inflation, the ability to feed, the ability to pay their troops. This is where the president's really, outside of the military strikes, having the most impact. And I'm surprised, and we don't know because we're not hearing about it, have we also shut down their land routes? Because that's the only means they have now, moving large quantity of oil, much less getting help and support from Russia or China, who are the recipients, at least China, of the oil. Have we shut down their airspace? So I think this financial strangulation undermines the regime in ways we really have not calculated or at least talked about at a scale. And those straits, as the general has said, sure impacts our economics, but their economics is even more important in this equation. I think that's what's going to ultimately force them to capitulate, not negotiate, but agree to let free flow of commerce move because they need the money so badly.
6: It's an interesting prospect, Admiral, and I don't think a lot of people are talking about the shutting down of land routes. You've been a war planner. What would that look like?
11: Well, first you'd want to politically, since Pakistan was so hot to help with the negotiations, would they be just as accommodating to shut down their borders flowing into Iran? You go to Azerbaijan, their northern boundaries, and then finally their boundaries on their west with Turkey. You can try to do that and should do that politically first. But if not, then military strikes to take out those avenues with overwatch. We could even put people, boots on the ground in those countries, Turkey, Azerbaijan, and Pakistan, with a political accommodation to ensure the flow of commerce is going down. So you do additional steps like that, and the financial strangulation of Iran really drives the internal dynamics. When people can't get paid, when they can't eat, they'll be forced to turn on the regime. So I'm a big fan of this financial strategy and all the components that can enhance the pain and influence on the regime.
6: It's very, very fascinating. And you're talking about

0: escalate, work to through political, economic, and military means.
1: I'll add a little bit to President Trump's willingness and courage to not only be the first president to take on Iran, but also the fact that he did it in an election year. That is just phenomenal that a president would risk that. And we've heard President Trump say, I'm not going to let the midterms dictate it. But, you know, it's worth noting that previous presidents, politicians, they often don't do hard things because they're hard and very difficult and require sacrifice. And in the fact that President Trump's doing it in this election year, we're now 3 months or so from the midterms, it's definitely playing here in the country. You know, General Kane, I have one more soundbite I want to play for you. He is recognizing that Iran is also dialed in into what's happening domestically with us. Listen to this cut. I want to get your reaction. Cut eight.
2: What's driving them? In their minds, they believe the priority for the United States is making certain that oil and gas prices stay down and it doesn't affect the midterm elections. Iran has always, through multiple administrations, been dialed in to what is happening in America, what's happening politically, economically in America, and where are the American people. They are completely tuned in to what I just said.
1: Admiral, what do you say?
0: Just like everything else Jack has said, that is a true statement. That's been the same case that since they came to power in 79. But I think what they're underestimating is this president's desire to do what is right, hold them accountable, get rid of this regime. And that's what differentiates President Trump from all our previous presidents in this generation. And while this regime has been account, he's going to hold them accountable, and he's going to meet those objectives, defining his legacy as one of the greatest presidents we have. And so this is more about him as a president and what's important to our country for the long term than just these midterm elections.
1: So you think that this doesn't, what's happening here with watching what the American people are saying and the gas prices that Jack laid out there perfectly, you don't think this shakes President Trump's resolve in any way?
0: Well, sure, it's an important consideration he worries and thinks about every day. I think that's the strategy he's employed illustrates that. Look what he did. We struck, we shut down the straits. Everything went south in the economy. So we opened up the straits, allowing the Iranians and all the ships that were trapped and oil to flow to occur. And the Iranians got a little bit of money back after that. He shut it back down again after that. So again, yes, he's balancing this impact internally in the U.S., much less the world economy, with this long-term ramifications that we need. So again, that balancing act is one of the things that contributes to his legacy.
1: Vice Admiral Robert Harward, great insight, my friend. As always, it's so great to talk to you. Have a wonderful weekend, my friend.
0: Thanks, Griff. Good to be with you.
1: All right. That's Vice Admiral Robert Harward. I'm Griff Jenkins. This is the Brian Kilmeade Show. It's Friday. Giddy up.
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3: The talk show that's getting you talking. You're with Brian Kilmeade.
1: Well, not today. You're with Griff Jenkins filling in for the great Brian Kilmeade on the Brian Kilmeade Show. And, you know, it's interesting. Yesterday on this show, we had Mike Cirelli, the former Navy SEAL, out with a Fox News or a Fox Nation special called Final Flight about the mission 15 years ago yesterday. 31 service members killed, 17 of them Navy SEALs, in the tragic Extortion 17 mission in the Tangi Valley in Afghanistan. And the man that was in charge of the Joint Special Operations Command, JSOC, at the time of that tragic mission was General Joseph Votel. He was on our air on America's Newsroom yesterday talking about the divide in Iranian leadership that we just talked to Admiral Harward about a little bit. He believes that is a factor. This is a commander of great experience, and this is his insight. Listen here, cut nine.
16: You do have some on the political side who appear to be a little more rational and willing to come to the table. And then you have this hardcore Iranian, Revolutionary Guard Corps leadership that is for views this as existential and does not care about the economy, does not care about the people of Iran.
1: I wanted to play that because notice there the words existential. Votel used it yesterday. Today, we just had Admiral Harward explaining that. And as I have continued to harp on for months now, it is General Ahmad Vahidi, the former commander in the 90s, the first commander of the Quds Force that stood up Hamas and Hezbollah, is now the man in charge of the IRGC. Quickly, I think I've got time for this. Cut 10, Jacob Oledart.
17: I read Vahidi's statement in a different light. He is speaking to a domestic audience there. There are power struggles within the higher ranks of the Iranian government. Of course, the IRGC is one of those. And I think that goes to the importance of the diplomatic approach. Look, sometimes diplomacy is a means towards peace. Sometimes it's a means towards peace, but through military ends. And I think we are achieving our military ends by causing chaos in the upper ranks of the Iranian leadership.
1: Vahidi is in trouble. 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
19: News, I'm CJ Papa. The July jobs report measures the number of jobs created, but that was not the case. Lauren Simonetti of the Fox Business Network.
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21: The weakness in this number were really just two things, government workers and a sort of rebound from all the employment we got from the World Cup because the World Cup was ending.
19: A bright spot in the report, manufacturing, created more than 5,000 jobs. Alaska Senator Alicia Murkowski saying earlier she is not backing acting U.S. Attorney General Todd Blanche if there's a vote to confirm him full-time, joining Maine Senator Susan Collins. If he loses one more senator, he will not be confirmed. 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
24: I'm Darlene Graham, candidate for U.S. Senate, and I approve this message. July 11th, I lost my brother, my rock, and South Carolina lost a great leader. 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I may be new to the job, but I'm ready to serve, and I'll never stop fighting for the people of South Carolina.
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5: This is the Brian Kilmeade Show, and I am Griff Jenkins filling in for Brian. And truth you should know in our liner there in the intro, so important. And truth that we need to know is, where are we in this AI race? What is the technology and the threats, the inherent threats? The interview we just had with Nate Soares, the president of Machine Intelligence Research Institute and author of If Anyone Builds It, Everyone Dies. On the way out, I told Nate just after that interview, I was like, I'm scared, man. I'm actually legit. I'm not a knuckle dragging Neanderthal, but like, hold on. I don't know about this AI stuff. And he said, look, the title of the book is If Anyone Builds It. And Nate walking us through the autonomous nature of it, that these AIs could escape and communicate through swarms. And then he told the story of where they actually got to a computer that didn't have internet access, and they taught it to have internet access. And in talking with my staff here, with Eric and Pete, you know, we're just having this conversation at the break talking about, what about the fact that Nate was pointing out it's not yet concealing its activity, meaning it's designed to get, it kind of wants to get caught. And then once it gets caught, we're able to detail what else it was doing and learning about the problems. And now, obviously, Nate's great concern, although I don't believe he said he didn't stay up at night, I think he's losing sleep over the fear, because he understands better than the average bear exactly what kind of dangers this could pose if we get to the place in this AI race where it actually took over. You know, the White House, President Trump has talked about, he was demanding AI dominance. And when it comes to a race with China, you bet we want that. But at the same time, the White House is not necessarily saying that their sort of framework for evaluating advanced AI models will be made public. You're kind of working with these companies. I think this issue may ultimately at some point get us to a point of Americans demanding some transparency at the risk of terrifying each other. This is a Friday. We are talking about everything from the NFL football is back, baby, to AI, which just may turn out to be HAL 9000 and not open those pod bay doors.
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13: A thumbs up for Todd Blanche. I'm Dave Anthony, Fox News, from Republican Senator Bill Cassidy, who just said he'll put aside his differences with the president and vote yes to confirm the acting attorney general to be full-time AG.
14: Mr. Blanche is not perfect, and he will tell you this. But the choice is not between perfection and Mr. Blanche. It is between Mr. Blanche and another acting attorney general who may not run the department effectively under President Trump.
13: Two other Republican senators say they'll join Democrats voting no. Lisa Murkowski and Susan Collins. If one more GOP senator opposes Blanche, the nomination would be rejected at a vote possibly today. That Blanche confirmation, just one item on the Senate's to-do list.
15: The Senate is on a crash course to complete its work for the summer in the next 24 hours and leave until September. One item they will complete is a bill crafted by the late Lindsey Graham to sanction Russia.
13: That vote could come this hour. Fox's Chad Pergram also reports from the Capitol.
15: The Senate also takes a test vote on a bipartisan bill to avoid a government shutdown this fall, but it will not pass the Save America Act. In fact, it's unclear if the Senate will even entertain a budget framework which could address election security.
13: President Trump's pushing that Save America Act, which would also require proof of citizenship and ID to vote. The president won't like this. The appeals court has halted his construction project to the White House ballroom, ruling he needs congressional approval, but that decision's on hold for 2 weeks to allow for a Trump appeal to the Supreme Court. We got an economic update this morning showing jobs were lost last month, a decline of 23,000 instead of the gain of 80,000 expected, and hiring for May and June revised down by 100,000. But White House National Economic Council Director Kevin Hassett tells Fox that this is different than just losses.
16: If you throw out the World Cup and the government workers, we actually had a number that was about plus 100,000, which is about what we expected given that the unemployment rate went down.
13: That rate dropped a tenth to 4.1%. America's listening to Fox News.
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30: 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Always seeking solutions, never sowing division. It's Brian Kilmeade.
5: Oh, you wish it were Brian Kilmeade. This is your humble D.C. correspondent, Griff Jenkins, pinch hitting for Brian Kilmeade on the Brian Kilmeade Show today on a fabulous Friday that is anything but short of news, a lot of news. And just breaking now, we're learning out of Washington that the Senator Bill Cassidy now saying that he will get behind. He's clearing the path for Blanche's nomination and confirmation. Obviously, we had Senators Collins and Murkowski that were no's, and then it's all about the math, as Chad Burgum says. And the math was if Senator Cassidy or anyone else was willing to go no on Blanche, then it was possibly going to derail. Now, with Cassidy's support, it looks like the path is clear. So let's get right to our special guest, Shannon Bream, anchor of Fox News Sunday and Fox News' chief legal correspondent. Shannon, I know you're probably also just seeing this news, but a win, it looks like, for the White House.
31: It certainly does. Griff, great to chat with you, even though we're normally in the same city. I have to call in to Brian's show to get to talk to you. So it's great to hear your voice. But yeah, this reminded me a lot of the Susan Collins speech back in 2018 when we were waiting to see if she was going to be that vote to get Brett Kavanaugh across the line to become a Supreme Court justice. And everybody's waiting for this speech, and they're ticking through the yeses and the noes. And finally, Cassidy comes to it and says, listen, this isn't a perfect match, but no candidate's going to be perfect. And I'm convinced now, with numerous conversations that he said he's had with Todd Blanche, that he's going to do the best job that anybody could serving as AG for President Trump. So ultimately, him being a yes certainly opens all of those, you know, different things that have to happen. And so now we see how quickly the Senate could actually get this done.
5: Well, I imagine that Leader Thune will move awfully quick. We'll find out. Certainly, this could be a topic of discussion, depending on how it develops, for you on Fox News Sunday. And we'll get to talking about that. But I've got to lean into your legal hat, because we've had some significant legal stories here just in the last 24, 48 hours. And let's start with Dr. Anthony Fauci. Obviously, 111 times he invoked his privilege, his right to the Fifth Amendment, 111 times last Wednesday before that committee, before Rand Paul, Senator Rand Paul, obviously his Senate Homeland Security Committee voting to hold Fauci in contempt and to refer it directly to the DOJ, bypassing what's typically that Senate floor vote, because he wasn't going to get that with needing 60 votes to clear filibuster. We don't know yet whether the DOJ picks it up. But now there's a lot of questions, really almost unprecedented questions, about whether or not he waived his privilege because he made an opening statement and then invoked the Fifth, or whether even these state cases, investigations from Florida and Louisiana and others going after Fauci, whether that favors him. I want to play just one short clip from Senator Josh Hawley, also a member of that committee, talking to Jesse last night, talking about, you know, what this means for Fauci. This is cut 13.
0: When you have immunity, he already had that auto pen pardon. He has immunity. You can't come in and take the Fifth. He took it so many times, I started calling him Dr. Fifth. It is an absolute joke. This guy needs to be charged. We sent over a referral today to the Department of Justice. He can spend a year in prison for contempt of Congress. I hope they go after him hard.
5: But it's not clear they will. And it's also not clear that the law, the Constitution, isn't actually on possibly Fauci's side in this. How do you read it?
31: Yeah, I mean, there are a number of commentators who say, as long as Fauci can point to what happened the hours after he testified, where the Florida Attorney General says, oh, we have things to go after with respect to Anthony Fauci, he's going to be able to look around and say, and point to the court and say, well, I can't testify because there's this potential other criminal matter that's out there. And so I'm not going to be covered by this federal pardon for a state issue. And so, you know, the Fifth Amendment applies against either state or federal things that are pending against you. So, you know, that may be one of his best arguments. But the fact that he was sitting there before Congress and they're asking him about things that were during the period covered by the pardon, and he was refusing to answer. Listen, if I was an attorney, I would have told him, take the Fifth. I mean, just keep yourself protected, knowing probably that this legal battle was coming. But remember, the Democrats set precedent here. They put both Peter Navarro and Steve Bannon in jail for contempt of Congress. They both served time behind bars. So I got to imagine that there are plenty of folks over at the DOJ who think it's at least worth considering whether that same path is one they're going to go down with Dr. Fauci. But I think all the concerns and issues that you raise, that's going to be where his legal team starts, and they're going to argue vociferously that this is a different situation and that he's still facing potential legal trouble, and that's why he should be able to take it and stay, you know, insulated against giving any answers.
5: Yeah, you raised the Bannon and Navarro case. Let me take you back. Even you'll remember back in 2013, I believe it was, with the case of Lois Lerner, the IRS commissioner, and she did similar to what Fauci did. She gave a blistering opening statement and then refused to answer questions, invoking the Fifth Amendment. And she was actually held in contempt. The Obama DOJ then did not pursue it. Do you see any parallels there in what's this case and that?
31: Well, I mean, I think the fact that you had an administration that was probably more in line with where Lois Lerner was, you know, that's going to be a different situation than what you have here, where I think that there are many people within this administration and over at the DOJ who are going to feel at odds with Anthony Fauci. So I think that ups the odds that they would see this as different than the Lois Lerner situation and want to move forward. But yeah, there are a lot of questions about how much you can say, because it's, you know, you think of the Senator Josh Hawley's of the world, who, listen, brilliant guy, clerked at the Supreme Court. He's got a point. If you come in and start saying things and opening yourself up to rebutting things and then say, and now I'm going to take the fifth, there are going to be a lot of folks who say, legally, you've already exposed yourself. Once you've made that statement, you've chipped away at the protections you would have had under the fifth. So that's going to be certainly one of the strongest arguments against Fauci trying to use it now.
5: We'll watch it and see where it goes. Let me shift gears to get your legal insight, too, on the president.

0: stuff that this party is going to have to wrestle with now, because I think you're right that the energy is primarily coming from that far left. They're the ones who turn up in primaries. They're the ones who turn up in midterm elections. So they've got a much stronger voice. If Democrats stay home, I mean, you know, we saw these DSA candidates do really well in these congressional primaries in New York City. Well, it turns out only 17% of registered Democrat voters showed up that day. So the party's got to decide if they want to show up in force to say, okay, yes, this is part of our big party, you know, tent, or no, these people do not speak for us. And you've got the Van Jones and the James Carvels and those folks out there saying, you know, these are, quote, Looney Tunes, and this is not where we're at. But it forces the party now to have to wrestle with this question of anti-Semitism when you've got candidates who can't answer the question or say they struggle to answer the question about whether Israel even has a right to exist. Mm-hmm. Those are really tough things they got to grapple with. I mean, we're going to do that on Sunday. On Fox News Sunday, we've got Oliver Larkin, who is one of these DSA candidates out of Florida, running against Jared Moskowitz, who is more of a centrist Democrat. He's Jewish. And, you know, it's front and center of this conversation in their primary about where the DSA stands versus the broader Democrat Party.
1: We'll be watching Oliver Larkin. What a great guest to have on, and I can't wait to see you question him. What else do you have on?
0: We're also going to have Congressman Bill Hagerty, and you know, the Senate's got a gigantic to-do list, but I think they're going to be hightailing it to the airports by tomorrow afternoon to get out of here for recess. So how much did they actually get done? I mean, we're going to run out of government money very soon. Do they get the Save America Act done, any portion of it? Did they get the Russian sanctions bill done? I mean, there's a lot to do, and we were told by, you know, a lot of these GOP senators, we're going to not leave town if these things aren't done, but it looks like they might.
1: I'll be dang. We will be watching Fox News Sunday, and Fox News' chief legal correspondent giving us a law school lesson there on a couple of issues. Shanda Bream, thank you as always for joining. Have a great show on Sunday and a great weekend.
0: Thank you, Griff. I'll see you tomorrow morning, bright and early.
1: We'll see you on Fox and Friends weekend. That's going to be great. This is the Brian Kilmeade Show. I'm Griff Jenkins. Here we go. Buckle up.
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7: What does Nate Soares lie awake at night worrying about?
8: I got into this business of trying to figure out how to make AIs friendly before the corporations figure out how to make them dangerous over a decade ago, maybe 12 or 13 years ago now. When I sort of saw the difficulty of the problem and saw how little people were paying attention to it, it looked to me like the world was headed for ruin, and I mourned. But wrapping myself up in anxieties would not solve the problem. So I just got to work. And it's been over a decade. It sort of doesn't keep me up at night anymore. I just do what I can and then spend time with my friends and family.
7: This is the Brian Kilmeade Show. I am Griff Jenkins filling in for Brian. And I am honored, privileged, and ecstatic to spend every waking moment I can with this audience on the Brian Kilmeade Show. But there are some moments that are more memorable than others. And that one, when I asked Nate Soares, who is the guru of AI, and talking about whether or not it's going to become autonomous and could actually be a threat to humans, and he was telling us about the way that these AI models have, quote, escaped, and they began to communicate with each other. They've learned how to talk to each other and to swarm, to break out. And his concern that ultimately AI could pose a serious threat. If we don't act fast, it could pose a serious threat to the humankind. I just hope that Stanley Kubrick movie, 2001 Space Odyssey, was not right when they told us years ago this.
9: Open the pod bay doors, Hal.
10: I'm sorry, Dave. I'm afraid I can't do that.
7: No! This is the Brian Kilmeade Show. Have a great weekend.
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18: Teed up for confirmation. I'm Carmen Roberts, Fox News. A Senate vote on President Trump's pick to be Attorney General was hanging by a thread after two Republicans said they wouldn't support Acting AG Todd Blanch. This morning, another Republican, Senator Bill Cassidy of Louisiana, weighed in.
19: Mr. Blanch is not perfect, and he will tell you this, but the choice is not between perfection and Mr. Blanch.
0: that is between Mr. Blanche and another acting attorney general who may not run the department effectively under President Trump.
18: Cassidy, who lost his re-election bid when President Trump opposed him, laid out the pros and cons on the confirmation and announced,
0: "This is not a referendum on President Trump. It is a decision regarding Mr. Blanche in very specific circumstances. All considered, I will vote for Mr. Blanche."
18: Fox's Chad Pergram has more on the count.
19: So by my calculation here, if there's no Democrats who change here and there's no Republicans who change their position, the vote, when they have it, should be 50-49 with Mitch McConnell being out, with all Democrats, two Republicans voting no, Collins and Murkowski.
18: And the procedural vote could happen today or at the latest tomorrow night ahead of the summer recess. A U.S. appeals court temporarily blocks President Trump's $400 million White House ballroom project. The court's pausing construction for 2 weeks to allow the administration to appeal to the Supreme Court. And President Trump says a deal to reopen the Strait of Hormuz could happen as soon as today. And he knows because...
20: I'm involved in the negotiation. I think we're doing fine. It could be soon.
18: Saudi Arabia is reportedly expecting imminent attacks from two Iranian-backed militias, one from Iraq, the other from the Houthis in Yemen. And Pakistan announced that it, Saudi Arabia, and Turkey have signed a key defense agreement. 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
25: Todd Stevenson here. 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

0: is the daughter of a billionaire. So
1: owner of the Buffalo Bills, I believe.
0: Yeah.
1: For those of you who are NFL fans.
0: So she doesn't have to do anything. Making a living as a tennis player is I know it's a sport and it's fun, but it's an incredibly hard thing to do. And nobody can buy your way onto, you know, the final round of Wimbledon. So all credit where it's due to Jessica Pegula. She's a great tennis player and she loves it. And the fact that she definitely does not have to work has not hurt her work ethic one bit. Here she is. She was asked about the WTA doing the gender clarification, if you will, policy. This is cut two. Play.
2: I think the WTA just wanted to update their policy based on what they've seen with from other, you know, sporting organizations. And so far, at least from my point of view, I don't really have any pushback on it. I think most of I haven't heard, even being on council, no players have really mentioned or said anything about it. So now that it's been announced, I think we'll see, obviously, now that we're here in Toronto, a bigger tournament and going into Cincy when the testing starts, we'll see if there's any more feedback. But I think so far, no one's really said anything. And I think it's more just the tour making a decision, updating it, and it kind of is what it is.
0: Kind of a corporate-y answer, yeah. but a fine answer. I have no problem with it. She's saying it's fine.
1: Yeah, look, and what they're doing is girls, women on the tour are tested once. If you are a woman, you're never tested again. Like, so this effectively ends forever any concern about a man being able to compete in women's tennis, and overwhelmingly, a lot of these, to your point, Buck, women are responding kind of with the corporate talking points, but they're not pushing back against it. And I think the reason why they are doing this is they recognize that it's necessary, and also they don't want to draw even more attention to it. This is interesting in and of itself.
0: We will come back to more of this, but also, Clay, I want to tell you why I think women's tennis has to be particularly... They have to live in reality on this stuff, unlike some of the stuff you're hearing from the WNBA. It's past sundown in Israel, the beginning of their weekly Sabbath. The Sabbath is a holy day of rest, spiritual focus, and prayer. Millions of Israelis recognize this tradition, one that has been in existence for thousands of years. This tradition is also recognized by the team of people with the IFCJ, the International Fellowship of Christians and Jews, working on the ground throughout Israel. 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
12: Jesus promised in John 14, 19, because I live, you also will live. 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
1: Welcome back in, Clay and Buck. I don't know if we mentioned this off the top. We got a couple of different guests coming today. John James, who is running for governor of Michigan as the Republican, will join us at the bottom of the next hour, 1:30 p.m. Eastern, 10:30 a.m. on the West Coast. So that is going to be interesting. Buck, a little bit of breaking news, and I don't know how this is going to go, but a federal district court judge, stop me if you haven't heard this before, has said that Trump can't continue construction on the ballroom at the White House that is, I don't know, 1/8 finished, 1/10 finished, whatever it is. And he has to now appeal to the Supreme Court to be able to continue ballroom construction. I will point out they've already torn down that wing of the White House. So I don't know what the federal district court judge is thinking he's going to do. Are we just going to never complete the construction on the White House at this point? I don't know what the Supreme Court will say. Hopefully they'll let the construction continue, because most of the benefit from this, Buck, is not going to be for Trump, because it's only going to be finished with a few months left for him. It's going to actually be for whomever the next several presidents are for the rest of our lives.
0: Well, if Democrats had any swagger and or sense of humor, anyone who's thinking about, and we know who they are, running for president should be like, oh no, I want Trump to finish my ballroom. You know, that's what I would say if I were trying to vie for some attention right now as a Democrat. But they have no sense of, because they would rather it not be done and they not not have it than allow Trump to do something that is clearly good.
1: It's this is a great analogy. It is for all of us who have raised kids. It is the kid who takes his ball away during a game because he would rather not be able to play the game than have everybody enjoy the game and potentially be using the ball to play. You've seen this happen. Take the toy away. 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
16: News, I'm Fiona Gelosi. Will Acting Attorney General Todd Blanche be able to drop acting from his title? It's looking more likely after Louisiana Senator Bill Cassidy voiced his support this morning.
17: As I always say, it's about the math. Once we learned here that Susan Collins a couple of days ago was a no and Lisa Murkowski was a no, it was down to one more Republican senator. Now, Mitch McConnell, the former Senate Majority Leader, he appears back in Washington right now, but he is not voting. It's up to Bill Cassidy.
16: It's Fox's Chad Pergram. Fewer Americans found work last month.
18: Employers cut 23,000 jobs last month, and the Labor Department says more Americans dropped out of the labor market. Still, National Economic Council Director Kevin Hassett attributes the job cuts to seasonal trends like the end of temporary World Cup workers in the hospitality industry and local school districts delaying the end of the school year.
16: Fox's Jared Halpern. 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
1: Welcome back in, Clay and Buck. We are rolling through the Friday edition of the program. And Buck, we're going to talk with John James. We're also going to talk with a author who had her event canceled because she is Jewish. Unfortunately, in my hometown of Nashville, bit of news yesterday was the Tennessee primary. Congratulations to Marsha Blackburn, who was on with us yesterday. She is going to be the next governor of my home state of Tennessee. I think she'll do a fantastic job. For those of you out there, she's been coming on the program. She's a friend. Been coming on for years and years. Her husband has great taste in radio. He may well be listening right now. Every time I see him, he wants to talk about the show. So we appreciate them, their family. Also, Buck, my Little League teammate has now been elected to Congress. Johnny Garrett, who we had on the program Wednesday, I think it was, maybe, if I'm remembering correctly. It might have been Thursday. All the days run together when you do as many hours as we do. But he is now going to Congress, and so somebody that I've known since I was in diapers will now be a congressman, Little League teammate of mine back in the day.
0: I didn't know this. The team let me know that maybe, can either confirm or deny, he claims that the character Wild Thing in Major League is based on your Little League cannon of an arm from the mound, and so Charlie Sheen got the whole Wild Thing vibe from like 12-year-old Clay. I did not know that.
1: It is, for those of you, this is going to be hyper specific, but I know we're got it growing. Like, you have a big audience that you have helped to build in Miami. Our audience in Nashville keeps growing, I think, because we do pretty well here. But Little League Baseball at Moss Wright Park in Goodlettsville, Tennessee. I grew up in Goodlettsville, Tennessee, just north of Nashville, still in Davidson County. And my local Little League park was in Sumner County, right at Moss Wright Park. Goodlettsville, Tennessee, now has a congressman who played Little League Baseball on those fields. Very cool.
0: What was the worst? What was the sport that you tried that you were the worst at to start out with? You know what I mean? Did you ever try a sport and you were like lacrosse maybe or something? You're just like, I'm terrible.
1: I don't know that I was ever any good at any of them on a high level. I played high school soccer. I tried to skate.
0: No, I mean when you're a little kid and you're trying sports. Oh, we're not talking about
1: like
0: elite
1: little,
0: stuff. I'm saying, you know, when you were 10 years old, did you pick up a lacrosse stick? And because I obviously have an answer for you, which probably
1: explains some of your answer.
0: Oh, I tried one season of ice hockey and I was horrible. Horrible.
1: I was going to tell you, so when, this is a little bit older than that, but.
0: By the way, just to be, I was in the third grade, okay, so like, you know, let's not get too crazy. I was a little kid, but still.
1: And I've got an answer for you, and it's adult. So one, ice skating. When ice skating got popular in like the 1994 Winter Olympics or whatever, there's only one ice skating rink in Nashville at that time. And so everybody wanted to go. Have I told you this story before, Buck? I got two winter sports stories, which is why I don't get involved in them. One, I was probably 14 years old, and I got on to go ice skating, right? Put on the ice skates, went up to the Nashville Metro Center ice skating ring, whatever it was, Sportsplex, I think it was called. It may still be called that. And me and a bunch of our teenage friends, you know, we're 14, 15 years old. We all put on ice skates for the first time. Bunch of, you know, girls are with us. It's kind of a co-boy girl thing. But there's also a bunch of like older teenage girls, probably 20 something girls. I get on and I have no idea what I'm doing. And I am almost, this is 100% I swear happened. It was not intentional. I'm almost about to totally wipe out. I get going too fast, as you know, teenage boys typically do in all facets. And I swear to you, just about to go completely collapse, fall down. This 20 some odd year old girl happens to be directly in front of me. And I went full on, both palms out directly into her, completely unintentionally, I swear to you. The only reason I didn't fall, well, maybe this is why I'm such a fan of the First Amendment and boobs. I went straight head on, double palms right into her chest. So if she's listening right now, 14-year-old Clay Travis still feels awful about the unintentional, but I do, maybe I'm alive today because of her boobs on those ice. So that was one. That was a disaster, Buck. Two, Laura, my wife, when we got married, she's from Michigan, got engaged up in Michigan. All her family's still there. She said, Buck, I want you to learn how to ski. I think you would really like it. This is something we can do together. One day we're going to have kids. I want you. She skied her whole life. She turned into a snowboarder. She's excellent. My father-in-law is 80, just had his 80th birthday. He still raced until last year, Buck, down mountains. He would travel. He was like the fastest 79-year-old skier on the planet. Great athlete, really talented, okay? She takes me out to Snowshoe, West Virginia, and she says, we're going to learn everything else. I hit a tree. True story. Hit a tree going pretty fast. Fortunately, I hit it leg first, and my skis just popped off, and I was completely fine. I stood up, and I said, I'm done with skiing. I love every sport. If I die like a Kennedy hitting a tree, this is going to be the dumbest decision ever. When you learn how to ski and you're a full-grown man, you have to stand up. When you fall, when you're like, and my kids have all learned, when you're three or four and you learn how to ski and you fall, you don't fall very far. It's easy to get back up. When you are a full-grown man, do you ski at all? Have you learned how to ski? Do you do this at all?
0: I have never been skiing. I haven't even tried.
1: So I, right then and there, I was probably, I don't know, 23, 24 years old. I said, I will never ski again. After I hit that tree, perfect. I ended up okay. I said, I will never ski again. I still take the kids. We go out like Park City, Colorado, wherever you're going. And it's great. I just hang out at the lodge. I work. I've done this show a bunch.
0: You're an après ski, as they say, guy. You're après ski.
1: I'm good at going to dinner. I'm good at getting the drinks and celebrate. I'm good at getting it. You know what I like? I don't mind getting in the hot tub when it's snowing, or in the pool when it's snowing and your head freezes. I think that's super cool. I like the ski towns. I retired immediately from all winter sports at a young age, and I think it was a great decision.
0: Not to take this in a bleak direction, but it is something that always stuck with me since it's happened, was that Michael Schumacher, who was, I think, the best Formula One driver, a lot of people would say of all time, certainly one of the three or four best. I'm not a huge Formula One guy, but I know a lot of people are diehards. So he spent his whole career, Clay, driving, 200 miles an hour, give or take, in a very dangerous sport. And he had a horrible skiing accident after he retired.
1: Yeah.
0: And almost died and was really debilitated physically entirely and he was wearing a helmet.
1: Yeah.
0: He was skiing with a helmet on, and the helmet was not enough.
1: When I hit that tree, I remember thinking as I was hitting the tree, if my, if I tear an ACL or I break a leg here, I'm never going to forgive myself because I don't enjoy this. This is not particularly something. I love every sport. You guys know, winter sports, I'm not a cold weather guy, and I'm fine with the ski villages, but I would never have really thought about it. You asked the question. Those are the sports, ice skating and skiing. My kids are good.
0: You're basically the Winter Olympics is like traumatic for you. The Winter Olympics comes on and you're like, oh gosh.
1: I mean, I respect it because I see the way they go and they do like quadruple flips, you know, 90 miles. In fact, I met recently one of the downhill skiers. A friend of mine are representing her, and she was in Nashville. She's 23 years old. She and her boyfriend were there. And she said, yeah, I go 90 miles an hour down the side of mountains. She trains in Park City, Utah all the time. It's a beautiful place. I love it up there. I wouldn't mind spending part of the year there. But she said, I go 90 miles an hour down the side of a mountain. 90 miles an hour just on moguls and jumps and everything else. And she's one of the best downhill skiers, I think, in the United States, one of the best in the world. And it's my, I was just traumatized even thinking about it. So you have to start young, and I get it. If you can get your kids out like we did, my kids are all pretty good skiers, but you have to start them at like 3 or 4 years old. I think this idea of like, hey, I'm a grown man, I'm 6 foot tall, and I'm just going to get good at skiing, I think it's a low risk, I think it's a high risk, low reward return. I'm a pretty happy guy. I don't need to add another hobby to my
0: We grew up in the 90s. Did you ever have a pair of those nifty rollerblades? Were you a rollerblades guy for a little bit?
1: No, but you know, back in the day, I wasn't awful at roller skating rinks. Did you have roller skating rinks in New York City?
0: They probably exist, but I never went to one.
1: Oh, that the roller skating rink in like 5th, 6th, 7th grade was the equivalent of a 5th, 6th, 7th grade like pickup bar. Every pretty girl, 5th, 6th, 7th grade, got the roller skates on. You'd have all the roller skate nights for your school. You'd get to go. It costs like $3 or $5 or whatever, and you would just go around the roller the circles.
0: So this is my hot take on roller skating
1: awesome
0: and roller blading
1: today.
0: Is similar to my hot take on bowling, which is that it's incredibly fun for 10 minutes. And then you're done. And you're like, what am I doing here?
1: It used to be hugely popular in Central Park back in the day, right? People would rollerblade all over the place.
0: There's still like a rollerblading area where people will listen to music and rollerblade. I was just there. I actually just walked through it recently, so it's on my mind a little bit. Oh, I want to tell you why the tennis. I'm going to bring it back to the news cycle here. Jess Pegula, who is one of the best tennis players in the world right now on the women's side. You know, Clay, you know why the women have to hold the line here? I think a lot, you know, you think about these team sports, whether it's women's soccer, women's like WNBA, they think of it as like, oh, here and there might be a trans person who's competing, but it won't reach a critical mass. And also, it takes a particular, you know, you have to find an individual who's willing to be like, what's her name, Julie Tétau from France, who's like a big dude with long hair who's throwing all these chicks around. Men and women play in the professional level in tennis and mixed doubles.
1: Yeah,
0: so they're
1: yeah.
0: already training together, playing together, everything else. And you know, if you asked a male tennis player to do like an exhibition match against a woman, that's not weird at all. That happens all the time, right? So you could test out very easily these theories of would Jess Pegula right now probably lose to any of the top 100 college, not pro, college men in tennis?
1: 100%.
0: Absolutely, she would. And by the way, that's a bet that wouldn't be hard to put together because there's no, it's just like people feel a little dishonorable if you're a guy on a basketball court throwing around girls. Like there's something that's weird about that, I think. There's nothing weird about playing tennis against a woman. Men and women play tennis together all the time. So you see what I mean? They're much closer to the reality of some guy could just say he's trans and win $3 million at the U.S. Open. He's going to do this.
1: Yes.
0: That will
1: happen.
0: And
1: I think the WTA recognized this and made the decision that they had to act before they could move any further. By the way, the lead story on Fox News right now, just in case you're wondering, is Megan Rapinoe ripping Riley Gaines. I texted Riley. I don't know if she's traveling right now. I'm not sure where she is to see if she wants to come on. Riley is awesome. You know, she's got a young baby. She tries to dial out of social media sometimes, and then the notifications. This happened with Simone Biles, where she just gets attacked. I mean, I love Riley. She's so brave, and you would want her to be your daughter, your granddaughter, and I feel a little bit protective of her. She's so tough, though, but these women are so nasty to
0: nasty
1: her.
0: About it. Yeah, they're really nasty about it. I just, it's amazing that she is this lightning rod for them, and she just gets to sit there and take this and know she's right.
1: Yes.
0: She's right. She's right now. She'll be right in 50 years.
1: She's just such, if you know her, she's such like a kind, just normal person who's not, her career is over now. And they rip her buck. They're like, you came in fifth. Fifth in swimming is amazing. In the whole country? You stink. You came in fifth. Most people are never going to be fifth in anything for their whole lives. Anyway, I'm fired up about this, that Megan Rapinoe would decide to make this happen. Okay, let me tell you about Erie Home and the huge difference that they can make for you. 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
1: Welcome back in, Clay and Buck. Well, I don't know. Buck's got, he's sending in secret messages. Unidentified man from Nebraska listening to us on KFAB. Talkback A.
8: 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It's fantastic. For all of you that have an Omaha library card, I recommended it, and they purchased the book in an audiobook version of it. I highly recommend that you go and check out Buck Sexton's Manufacturing Delusion. A lot of questions get answered.
0: Well, thank you
1: that
0: so much.
1: Is awesome.
0: Cousin Unidentified Man for calling in, for supporting the family here. I'll just say, please don't get it from your local library, though. Please go buy it, if you don't mind. I'd prefer you buy the book or buy the audiobook, which is very, very aggressively priced in a good way, instead of all sharing the same copy of the book.
1: I co-sign on that, and we're going to get to some calls. Question for Buck. Can you say that you read a book if you listen to the audiobook? Or do you have to say, I listened to it? Like, if you say, I read, can you say, I read if you listen to an audiobook?
0: I am going to say that if you listened to the Manufacturing Delusion audiobook, I am fine with you saying to everyone that you read it. That's
1: right.
0: My answer for now.
1: Ross in North Carolina, he's coming clean. I mentioned that I might be dead at age of 14 if I hadn't been saved by my hands ending up on a buxom lass on the ice rink. And Ross, and I do remember somebody said right after I did it, that was the smoothest move I've ever seen, because it was totally accidental. But Ross, you're saying you used to accidentally run into women on the ice skating rink?
9: That's right, Clay. And let me tell you, you don't have the smoothest move. We had the smoothest move. We used to come up behind them and bump into them, knock them off balance, and then protect them from falling. Where do you think we grabbed?
0: Oh, God.
1: He's going to get charged with crimes in retrospect.
0: I know.
1: You know, Buck, one of my best friends, this is 100% true. I don't know if you have meeting in bar stories. Crowded bar. He was like, that girl's really pretty. I bumped him, gave him a hip check so that he would lightly bump into this girl at the bar. They're now married. They have three kids, all based on a hip check in the bar because he was too afraid to talk to her otherwise. There you go. True romance.
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18: Blanche is on the brink. I'm Carmen Roberts, Fox News. Republican Senator Bill Cassidy of Louisiana cleared up this morning how he will vote on President Trump's pick to be Attorney General.
19: Cassidy says he has concerns about some of the decisions made at the Justice Department under acting Attorney General Todd Blanche's leadership, but will support his nomination, saying the choice is not between Blanche and perfection.
20: It is between Mr. Blanche and another acting Attorney General who may not run the department effectively under President Trump, and who indeed may not be as good as Mr. Blanche.
19: Cassidy's support became critical for Blanche to be confirmed. Republicans Susan Collins and Lisa Murkowski announced they are no votes at the White House. Jared Halpern, Fox News.
18: President Trump says he is personally involved in negotiations with Iran as Tehran tries to cement a deal with Oman to control the Strait of Hormuz.
21: Iranian officials say they are talking to Oman directly about a deal, and they say they are getting very close to a deal. President Trump is insisting he's personally involved in any deal. Of course, he would be with the U.S.'s backing involved in any deal. He expects an announcement that could come as early as today.
18: Fox's Steve Harrigan in Tel Aviv. Another congressman loses a primary, Andy Ogles, a Republican in Tennessee, who had President Trump's endorsement, was defeated by GOP challenger Charlie Hatcher, backed by Governor Bill Lee. Lee cannot run again. Senator Marsha Blackburn won the GOP primary to replace him.
22: We are a solid red conservative state, and all of these socialist communist policies end at the Tennessee state line.
18: Blackburn faces Democrat Jerry Green in November. Whoever wins will be the state's first female governor. 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
30: 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Here at the Freedom Boat Club, located in North Myrtle Beach at the Harbor Gate Marina, we'll have a high tide at 4:03 this afternoon, and the next low tide will be at 11:05 p.m. The sun will set at 8:10 and rise sunrise in the morning at 6:32. Currently along our beaches from Little River Inlet down to Murrells Inlet and 20 nautical miles out, the winds are currently out of the south at 5 to 10 knots, and we've got seas at 2 to 3 feet. This has been your Marine Report, brought to you proudly by the Freedom Boat Club, where the boat is waiting.
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0: lot when you have, it can be one thing, I say it, of course you guys say it, but when you have a current professional female athlete competing at the level that Sophie is, the level that these tennis players are, when you have someone like Sophie who's willing to say it, it does, it's like a cascade effect. Like you said, it, courage is contagious. It kind of sounds cliche, but it's real. It's true. And so I'm not surprised at all. There was a study done, I think, back in like the 1960s or 70s when sex testing was implemented, then taken away at the Olympic level. They actually asked their female athletes, how many of you are in favor of bringing sex testing back? And like 85% of them said that they support it. So I'm not surprised that the most elite athletes who have invested so much time and effort and discipline, like their whole lives, not just, you know, the years they're competing at that level, it's a lifelong journey. Of course, I'm not surprised that they want to compete fairly. What we've seen from the tennis players, even Coco Gauff, by the way, who I would not describe by any stretch of the imagination, although maybe it's not fair to assume. I don't know her, but I can't imagine she voted for Trump. I can't imagine she's MAGA by any means. But even still, she virtually said the same thing that Sophie Cunningham did, where it's like, look, I want to lead with love, but I want fairness in my sports. It's the same thing. I think Coco said it in many more words and with a few more buzz phrases and slogans in there. So I'm not surprised by this, and I think we're going to continue to see more athletes, especially at the elite level, taking the stance that Sabalenka has.
1: Amen. Riley, we appreciate the time. Know how busy you are. Give the little girl a hug and from us, and keep the fight. We appreciate it.
0: You got it. Thanks, Clay.
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4: All right, welcome back into Clay and Buck. We have John James going to join shortly here. He's running for Senate up in Michigan.
1: Governor.
4: That we already had the Senate guy.
1: Yes.
4: That would be
1: Mike Rogers.
4: Rogers. Pardon me. He's running for governor of Michigan. And that'll be a very interesting race. We'll be discussing that with him shortly, briefly here. We're looking forward to that. On this sports stuff, we just had the one and only Ronley Gaines talking about it. Caitlin Clark Clay. Here she is talking about stuff like that. This is cut five. Hit it.
19: First and foremost, like, you know, you speak when you feel like you want to speak. I think for myself, like, you know, I try to just show up and be myself every single day. And I hope, you know, fans can feel like they can connect with me in that way. But at the same time, you know, I'm 24 years old. I'm trying to navigate life. I'm trying to navigate playing at the highest level. And then, you know, sometimes you get asked a lot of questions and sometimes that's your responsibility. And then sometimes, you know, you want to keep the focus on basketball. So I feel like you just do your best to navigate it. You go with your gut.
4: I think that that's a fine perspective that she brings to this. I think it's tough to punt on the women in sports thing, though. Because remember we talked about this? There's a different principle at stake, which is it's one thing if you don't want to talk about Keynesian economics, but if someone said, hey, do you want to do it on your team? A little different. It's a little different.
1: I understand.
4: Yeah. Yep. 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
21: News. I'm Therese Crowley. Saved before the August recess bell, the Senate confirmation of Todd Blanch for Attorney General by GOP Senator Bill Cassidy announcing Blanch is the right man for the job, though he understands no votes over Blanch having been Donald Trump's lawyer.
22: Mr. Blanch is not perfect, and he will tell you this, but the choice is not between perfection and Mr. Blanch. It is between Mr. Blanch and another acting Attorney General who may not run the department effectively under President Trump.
21: With a vote expected shortly. Now, federal appeals court blocks President Trump's $400 million White House ballroom. The order paused 2 weeks to allow a Trump appeal to the Supreme Court. July jobs report 23,000 jobs lost, reflecting World Cup jobs ending. Markets like it, though, betting the Fed will not raise interest rates. And the War Department releases the fifth installment of the UAP files at war.gov/UFO. 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
0: All right, welcome back in here to Clay and Buck. Since we were just talking El Sayed and the current wave of left-wing and Marxist and extremely progressive folks who are ascendant with the Democrat Party, you got to think of Zohra Mamdani, too. This guy has kicked this off, in a sense, or maybe he was just early on the wave. But, Clay, the good news is, see, I'm finding the positivity. You could say I am now Mr. Silver Lining. The silver lining of this is that Zohran Mamdani has not fooled everybody, and he got booed off stage at an NYPD event. Listen to this. Cut 7. I think you get the idea, everybody. That's the NYPD. Now, keep in mind, Clay, they all technically work for the mayor. The mayor, in a sense, is the commander-in-chief of the NYPD because the commissioner is operating at the behest of the mayor, and the police commissioner can be fired by and is appointed by the mayor. So they're telling the big boss what they think of him. Now, they have very strong union protections, and you know, there's NYPD has some good contracts. My point here, though, is people who know are well aware, and that's encouraging, but there are people out there who I think will be fooled by this. And the presentation, whether it's Mamdani or El Sayed or some of these other very progressive left-wing guys, if you're slick, if you're well-spoken, can throw a little charm, a little razzle-dazzle out there, it's unfortunate, but it's true. A lot of people easily fooled.
12: I think all that's true. First of all, it's funny, everybody just booing at him. But my thought as I listen to it is, doesn't that just strengthen Mamdani with his base? They would like for Mamdani to be being booed by police because to them that means that he's doing a really good job. So a part of me thought, why would he decide to go to this event when he knows he's not going to be received well? It was on Staten Island as well, which is the only bastion of sanity inside of New York City. I think that he sees getting booed like that as ultimately beneficial to his brand, which, again, I understand why he's being treated that way, but I think he would see that as a badge of honor, and many of the people who voted for him would also see that as a badge of honor.
0: Yes, you're right. It's actually brand enhancing for him to get booed by the NYPD, as crazy as that would seem to normal people. All right, you don't want to be like Mamdani. You want to be able to handle your business if things get crazy, if you need to get through the day. 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
17: News. I'm John Saucier. The Senate has passed the Lindsey Graham Russian sanctions bill. Pretty overwhelming, yes. The tally was 86 yay, 11 nay. Kentucky Senator Rand Paul, the lone Republican who voted against it. This will now be sent to the House, and they'll have to sync up with the Senate when they return from recess August 31st before it goes to the president's desk. Senator Darlene Graham presided in the chair and read that final vote tally. The disappointing jobs report for July, 23,000 jobs lost for the month, unemployment dropping to 4.1%. National Economic Council Director Kevin Hassett joining Fox to react.
18: The strength is what we've seen before, construction workers, manufacturing workers, and so on. The weakness in this number were really just two things, government workers and a sort of rebound from all the employment we got from the World Cup because the World Cup was ending.
17: Healthcare jobs did trend upwards. 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
22: All right, welcome back in, everybody, to Clay and Buck. We are joined on this lovely Friday by Alyssa Rosenheck. She is the author of White, Blonde, Jew. And if you happen to be one of our esteemed YouTube subscribers or viewers, you will in fact see that she is white and blonde, and she has told us she is Jewish. So this all lines up. Alyssa, tell us about this one, because the book is about a literary boycott, or was kicked off by a literary boycott targeting Jewish authors. This is going to surprise some people.
23: Yeah, after October 7th, there was a literary boycott against Jewish authors globally and Israeli publishers. And so I wrote this book in response to that. I was also writing my second book at the time about creativity in the nonfiction space. That's where I live and breathe. And as soon as the war broke out, a few weeks later, I lost a really big book deal possibility, opportunity. And I essentially shifted my content immediately after the war from Homes to Hamas. I was educating against anti-Semitism. I was advocating for the safety and security of a sovereign nation. And literary anti-Semitism right now is really prevalent. It's both covert and overt, where they are constantly, the publishing industry is constantly moving the goalposts for loud and proud and unapologetic Jewish voices. And then there's more overt, emblematic examples, like my book launch was supposed to be happening in Nashville, Tennessee, and unfortunately, the bookstore hosting my book launch, it's an independent store, and I want to be really clear, I don't think the owners are anti-Semitic, but when they remove very proud Jewish authors because of activist pressure and this online coordinated pressure campaign, these institutions and these bookstores are no longer neutral, and they're complicit in marginalizing Jewish voices from the mainstream marketplace of ideas.
22: So, Alyssa, we have Clay with us, who's a Nashville guy, so I think he's going to have some more questions on that front, specifically about what happened at that book signing. And we're also both authors, so we've got three authors here talking, so we can have that.
23: Yeah, that's that amazing.
22: As part of the fun, yeah. Yes. But this is the part of this that
23: really
22: might be...
23: quick.
22: Yeah, go ahead.
23: It's been an interesting climate in terms of Jewish authors. There was a Excel spreadsheet that was circulating in 2024 of, is your favorite author a Zionist? And this listed over 200 authors, and they were ranking them in terms of their level of quote unquote perceived Zionism to boycott. And this is something that has sparked a lot of attention in the Jewish writing community.
22: So this is what I want to ask you, actually. This ties into it real quick. I think for a lot of people, they've seen the anti-Semitism on campus. By the way, as you know, that's nothing new. There were kids, including, by the way, Jewish kids, in cafes waving Palestinian flags on my campus 20 years ago and 20 years before that. Mm-hmm. That's nothing new. The publishing industry, though, I mean, Simon and Schuster were two Jewish guys, the original founders. You generally don't think of the publishing industry at the top level, which is the kind of publishing houses you're talking about, as being anti-Jewish. If anything, a lot of Jewish representation. So when you're talking about anti-Jewishness, is this cloaked as anti-Zionism? So therefore, big publishing houses where there are Jewish executives feel comfortable with this targeting? Because that's a part of this that I think everyone would be curious to know how that works.
23: I'm not sure what's going on with Jewish executives or what the affiliation of the executives are in the publishing industry. I just know that Zionist and anti-Zionism, it is a hate movement. And it is not only a litmus test for the Jewish community of acceptance from this online pressure campaign. It's also being used as a dog whistle. It's also being used to separate us from allies we've had throughout history. And so this anti-Zionism movement, as soon as For instance, as soon as the bookstore published the invitation to the event, we definitely had positive feedback, but we definitely had a coordinated pressure online campaign saying, you know, I support a Jewish author, but I don't support a Zionist author. Why are you and applying pressure to the very institution itself to back off and cancel the event because they were hosting a quote unquote Zionist author? And I think it's really important to share this too. The Jewish community is a really small community, and between 80 and 90% of American Jews are Zionists. And most of the people who are yielding this word, it's a dog whistle, and they don't even understand what it means.
12: Alyssa, let me dive in here. I'm also a Nashvilleian. I want to share a story. I don't know if I've told the audience about this on this particular program because it happened before this. And Buck, I don't know that you have even heard it. One of my books called Republicans Buy Sneakers Too. It's just about how it's smart to not alienate anybody if you're a sports fan, using a quote from Michael Jordan. I had a book signing canceled on 30A, the Florida Gulf Coast in Seaside. There's a bookstore there. Rosemary Beach, a bookstore, ended up stepping in and hosting it instead. And I actually tracked down the story. My wife was really fired up about it because canceling book signings is a really bad move. It only took a couple of phone calls for the bookstore to buckle and be concerned, oh my goodness, this person is controversial. Somebody makes a threat. They think they need security. And then the cost goes up, and they really are able to buckle the knees of a bookstore with a totally made-up, manufactured campaign that targets authors that isn't actually legitimate in any sort of significant way. So I live in Nashville as well. This is awful, I hope you're going to be able to do some public events. Were you able to figure out how this campaign, as it were, against you was organized? And how much of it was astroturfed? And we'll also tie this in here with this program. As a lot of you know, Rush was targeted with protests. I've been targeted. Buck's been targeted. That are often manufactured by just one or two people trying to produce a onslaught that it appears to be of actual negativity. What is the background here? Have you been able to track down? Because I can't imagine this targeting of you is limited to just this one bookstore. I would think it's part of a larger attack scheme that is actually not that deep in terms of its overall size, but just enough to scare everybody.
23: I was able to look at who was initially behind it, and it looked like it came from East Nashville, and it looked like they sent this information to a group of their friends. I'm putting just pieces together here.
12: Yep.
23: And then what they do is they pile on and apply pressure. They send emails, they send really nasty DMs, they have really visible, really toxic comments, attacking my faith, who I am. And then they really apply this pressure to the institutions and the bookstores. And so what's also interesting here is that Jewish voices, Jewish creatives, authors and artists and musicians were never really at the forefront of geopolitical conversations. But when our projects, when our books hit the shelves, when our music enters the venue, when our fine art is trying to make its way through the museums, we are the first to feel the pressure campaign from this onslaught of this online mob. And it's really toxic. And I think it's really up to the institutions and the bookstores to not capitulate, to not kowtow to it, and to really grow a spine and have the courage and the fortitude to just say, no, we're not doing this. We are going to be proponents of free speech, of intellectual diversity, of open dialogue. And that's what we need more of.
12: Has there been a positive response? I hate when this happens anywhere, particularly my hometown of Nashville. I understand this event has been canceled. In some ways, we're talking to you because the event was canceled. So sometimes these decisions actually blow up in the face of those who would try to silence people they disagree with because it creates a bigger story. On a positive sense, what has the response been? Are there any other signings that have been scheduled because of this? How would you assess the overall marketplace response, notwithstanding the frustration of this one?
23: I'm so grateful for the support. I've had the support of the AJC, the American Jewish Committee. I've had the support of the ADL, the Anti-Defamation League. I've had the support of really caring citizens, you know, mamas, friends, federations across the country. I'm really grateful for, and our allies. I'm really close with Christians United for Israel. They've been really supportive. I mean, we've really rallied together, and I've felt the support, and I'm very grateful for it, and I don't take it for granted at all. And the book, I really want to get back to talking about the book. It's really one of the reason why I wrote it. I took the three words that were really meant to silence me, and I really wanted them to be the architecture of this project, where I'm taking, there's three sections of the book. We've got the white section and the blonde section and the Jewish section. The white section is all about what happens when conversations around whiteness and DEI and oppression and privilege are weaponized in mainstream spaces. I'm talking about in the blonde section, the roots of misinformation and disinformation, beauty and femininity. And it's really the soft spiritual center of the book. And then the Jewish section is really, it's about what it's like to be a proud American Jewish citizen and to live beyond the headlines and the hashtags. And I have really personal, deeply personal stories. And then I expand out into history and research.
12: Thank you so much, Alyssa. For people who want to read the book, give us the title again and where can they find it?
23: White Blonde Jew, A Call to End Extremism, Speak Up, Reclaim Center, and they can find it anywhere where books are sold.
12: Outstanding. We hope everybody will go grab a copy, and you can keep us updated on any future Nashville signing. I'll try to make it myself to send a message that this is not something that can be accepted. Thank you so much, Alyssa.
23: Thank you for having me.
12: That is Alyssa Rosenhack. The book is, as you just heard, White Blonde Jew. If you need legal help, maybe Alyssa would need a little bit of legal help there because the bookstore buckling like it did. Maybe sometimes you need all sorts of issues of help because you've been hurt in a car, truck, motorcycle, rideshare, workplace accident, struck by the loss of a loved one due to someone else's 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
12: Welcome back in. We are closing up shop on Clay and Buck. It has been an amazing week. I want to encourage all of you, please go subscribe at our YouTube channel. I am blown away by how much attention you guys are giving to that new addition to the repertoire. 3 hours a day now, every single day. You can come hang out with us. You can share it with your kids and your grandkids who may be more likely to be active on social media, maybe more likely to be on YouTube. I've talked about this before. My boys are on YouTube all day long if they're going to be consuming media. They're not watching live sports with me. And speaking of my boys, my 11-year-old Buck, I know I teased this last Friday, and we talked about it on our YouTube channel with Aaron Wexler, but it was off air. I said I would give you a review of the Spider-Man movie. I'm sure a lot of people have already seen it because it's one of the most successful movies that has ever come out, and it continues to dominate. It is fantastic, Buck, and not fantastic in a usual, I tend to like movies and be way more lenient than you are when it comes to overall movies. All ages, everyone can go. My 11-year-old said it's the greatest movie that he's ever seen. He loves Spider-Man. He loves the superhero movies. It's a lot of fun if you have a kid around that age or a grandkid around that age to take them. Everything is fantastic about this movie, Buck, and I can't believe I'm going to say it, and I deserve to be made fun about this, but there is a romantic uncertainty in this film. I think it's fair to say. I don't think I'm giving anything away, where Spider-Man, Peter Parker, and MJ, his erstwhile love interest, are going, you don't know what's going to happen with the relationship. And I did not have any tears, but at some point I did think, boy, this is actually quite an emotional ride that I was not expecting in a superhero movie where, as usual, there would be a lot of chase scenes and fights and everything else, but also a little bit of an emotional core there. I think you would actually like it. I don't know that you would like the crowd or the teenagers and their pesky phones and all the noise that they might make that might irritate you inside of a movie theater, but I would give a Spider-Man review back in the day, two thumbs up. It is a it's a fun way to spend the weekend if you are looking for something to do with one of your kids and you just want to go see a movie that you're not going to leave thinking, oh my goodness, why in the world did I take my kids to go see it? So full-throated endorsement from me.
0: I honestly might go see it at home. I guess that means stay at home.
12: Well, that's going to take forever. But yeah, I think if you watched any of the others, and by the way, you don't have to have seen all the others, but it does help because it's layered as all these Marvel movies are. But it's really well done. These Spider-Man films, I think, have been the Batman is dark back in the day, the Christopher Nolan Batman, but they're well done. I think the Avengers Endgame, the two-part finale, was really, really well done. But I think Spider-Man probably has been the most consistently well done of the superhero movies.
0: Yeah, it's nice to see because the Avengers movies turned into just turned into CGI trash slop. I know they made a lot of money, but a lot of things make a lot of money that are trash. The Fast and the Furious franchise is one of the most valuable movie franchises of all time. But let's go back to the positive. The Spider-Man movie is actually great, according to Clay. Do we obviously two thumbs up for sure? 9 out of 10 or 10 out of 10?
12: 9 out of 10. 9 out of 10, double thumbs up. And by the way, let me also give you another positive, Buck. I don't know if this is going to matter to you, but I know it matters to a lot of the audience. Football is back. We had an NFL game, preseason game yesterday, and I am going to a football game this evening, as soon as we finish the show. One of my sons is playing high school football, and so fall is in the air, even if it may be 95 degrees and feel like I know down in down in Miami, this is not the best time to be in Miami. You can talk trash in January, February, and December, but this is when Miami takes its toll. But even though it's white hot everywhere, football season has returned, which is pretty outstanding.
0: Have a great weekend, everybody.
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17: A win for Ukraine, an honor for the late Senator Lindsey Graham. I'm Carmen Roberts, Fox News. The Senate overwhelmingly approves the Graham Russian sanctions bill to punish Moscow and to pressure President Vladimir Putin as the war drags on.
19: The sanctions bill is among the most aggressive steps taken by U.S. lawmakers against Russia during President Trump's second term. Named for the late South Carolina Senator Lindsey Graham, the package penalizes countries continuing to purchase Russian oil and gas. Supporters say the measure will choke off a major source of revenue for Russian President Vladimir Putin to fund the war against Ukraine. President Trump has given his support to the bill, likely increasing its chances of passing the House when lawmakers return from an August recess at the White House. Jared Halpern, Fox News.
17: Also in the Senate, Republican Bill Cassidy announced he will put aside his differences with the president and vote yes to confirm Acting Attorney General Todd Blanche to be full-time AG.
20: Mr. Blanche is not perfect, and he will tell you this, but the choice is not between perfection and Mr. Blanche. It is between Mr. Blanche and another acting attorney general who may not run the department effectively under President Trump.
17: Two other Republican senators, Susan Collins and Lisa Murkowski, said they would not vote to confirm him. And if one more GOP senator votes against Blanche, he will not get that confirmation. A U.S. appeals court blocks President Trump's $400 million White House ballroom, ruling 2-1 that he cannot build it without congressional approval. The court is pausing the ruling, though, for 2 weeks to give the administration time to appeal to the Supreme Court, which President Trump strongly declared he will do. And stocks are moving higher, the Dow up 103 points. After a weak federal jobs report appears to give the Fed more time before raising interest rates to fight inflation. 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
26: 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Tunnel to Towers honored Sergeant McKenna. 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
33: I'm Darlene Graham, candidate for U.S. Senate, and I approve this message. July 11th, I lost my brother, my rock, and South Carolina lost a great leader. If I could trade this moment to have Lindsey back, even for a minute, I would do it in a heartbeat. But I can't. Soon after he passed, I was asked to continue the work he loved. After a lot of prayer and with the encouragement of so many, including President Trump, I said yes. I can't replace Lindsay. What I can do is carry forward the values we grew up with, faith, service, and hard work. I'm a conservative Republican. I'll bring my own life experiences, my own voice, and my own priorities. I know every life is precious. Prices are too high, and men don't belong in women's sports. I may be new to the job, but I'm ready to serve, and I'll never stop fighting for the people of South Carolina.
2: Paid for by NRSC.
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17: Billions for mining. I'm Carmen Roberts, Fox News. President Trump just announced a series of mining projects worth $3 billion.
18: Which will create thousands of jobs and promote our economic stability and security.
17: And he also pledged more money.
18: I'm thrilled to announce that we're delivering $100 million to train the next generation of American miners. And you have a lot of you are in the room right now.
17: And the president says the mining projects include a $1.4 billion loan agreement between the War Department and Sila Nanotechnologies to build a battery facility in Washington state. And President Trump also had some strong words today after a U.S. appeals court ruled against him on the White House ballroom, calling the ruling a horrendous, politically motivated and unlawful action. The court barred construction of the $400 million ballroom project without congressional approval. And it is giving the administration, though, 2 weeks to appeal, which President Trump says it will do. Senate confirmation for Acting Attorney General Todd Blanche to become AG is hanging by a thread, but he picked up more support today from Senator Bill Cassidy of Louisiana.
19: Mr. Blanche is not perfect, and he will tell you this. But the choice is not between perfection and Mr. Blanche. It is between Mr. Blanche and another acting attorney general who may not run the department effectively under President Trump.
17: And Republican Senator Cassidy is dismissing any differences with the president, says he will vote to confirm Blanche. Two Republican senators, Susan Collins and Lisa Murkowski, say they will not vote for Blanche. If he loses any more GOP support, he will not be confirmed. And stocks in the week higher after investors bet a weaker than expected jobs report will give the Federal Reserve time to hold off on raising interest rates. The Dow up 151 points. The Nasdaq up 342. 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

0: guys, it's Kimberly Elko with Elko Spas Billiards and Pools. 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
1: Fox News, I'm John Saucier. The Senate passing the Graham-sanctioning Russia and Iran Act, named for late Senator Lindsey Graham, who championed this legislation. Senator Darlene Graham, the sister and Senate successor of Lindsey, announced the vote tally from the Senate floor.
2: On this vote, the yeas are 86, the nays are 11. The 60-vote threshold having been achieved, the bill is passed.
1: The Senate is working on getting a vote together on the confirmation of Acting Attorney General Todd Blanche to serve as the official head of the Justice Department. Louisiana Republican Senator John Kennedy tells Fox he thinks Blanche will be confirmed, but when?
3: You could probably give me 2 hours and some good scotch, and I still wouldn't be able to explain it to you because I'm just not sure.
1: This might get lumped into a votorama of other major legislative items like the SAVE Act and other things. 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
4: 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Highway 17 near Briarcliff. Watch out for slight volume on 501 heading towards Conway at 544.
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6: Coming up next, a word from the Lord with Archbishop Foley Beach.
7: The Old Testament tells us that the Holy Spirit would come on individuals for unique and specific tasks. For example, you may remember the story of Moses and the 70 elders in Numbers chapter 11. There the Spirit rested on the 70 elders and they prophesied and began to minister. You may remember the story of Elisha and Elijah, how the Holy Spirit descended upon them in power to give them the ability to prophesy and do God's work. And in the story about King David in 1 Samuel chapter 16, the Spirit of the Lord came upon him mightily from the day of his anointing onward. But Pentecost changed all this as a new era of the Holy Spirit was ushered in.
6: If you'd like more information on this ministry or the teachings of Archbishop Foley Beach, visit awftl.org.
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16: Information download. Sean Hannity and the breaking news you might have missed today. It's Sean's insider information. Hannity is on right now.
17: 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And that, of course, would be Pure Talk. All right. We told you this story about Snuggles. Now, first we did the story about saving Lucy, and thank God we had a good ending with that. Snuggles have had a provoked biting incident. Snuggles is owned by a loving family. Never bit anybody before. The person that was bit by Snuggles admits that they kind of provoked the dog, and they're begging the state not to euthanize the dog. Had no prior incidents, no incidents now, and the state has been hell-bent on putting this dog down. And meanwhile, nobody wants the dog to be put down. This battle's been going on for a year. Now, the attorney for the family involved in all of this, Christina Ponig Macchio, is here with an update, because apparently we have some news. We were able to successfully help get Lucy freed, and we're hoping to get Snuggles off of death row and freed as well. Christina, welcome back. What's the update?
18: Hey, Sean. Well, first, I want to thank you on behalf of the family for using your platform and your voice to bring attention to this issue for Snuggles, for the family. It is making a difference. You asked your listeners last week to respectfully reach out to the county, to the city, to express their opinion on Snuggles, and they did. That is certainly, I think the city and the county are realizing how important this issue is to your listeners, to this family. And we just are so grateful.
17: Now, did you get a lot of response? Did you get good response the last time?
18: So from your listeners, we absolutely did. Here is where we are in the court process. We are essentially in a holding pattern with the Court of Appeals. Both parties, both sides, have said that there is additional business that the Superior Court, effectively the lower Court of Appeals, needs to decide and consider before the Court of Appeals weighs in here. So jurisdictionally, there are some threshold issues for the court. But in the meantime, Sean, we have a spokesperson for Pima County is sending out the message to people who reach out to express their concern about the case that whether or not Snuggles was provoked, as far as the county is concerned, the only thing that matters is that we have a victim who was bitten. I'm paraphrasing, of course. But
17: And by the way, the quote victim who is bitten is begging them to release Snuggles.
18: That's exactly correct, Sean. The victim is begging for this result to be reversed. She does not want it. The family will do anything, enter into behavioral plan. They have offered it. I'll tell you, Sean, that the family has gone through life savings to protect this dog, to keep it alive to this point. I mean, they have pulled every lever they could. So we're going to continue to pursue the lawful process, and we're grateful to have the opportunity to do so, and we leave it in the court's hands. But in the meantime, the county has said whether or not the dog was provoked, that's not an issue for us. That's a huge issue. It's the ball game, Sean.
17: Well, I mean, let me ask you a question, let me use a hypothetical. If I walk up to a dog and I start hurting the dog, what would be my natural? What would the dog's natural reaction be? To bite me. That is their only method of defense. Yeah. The person is on record admitting they provoked the dog.
18: Yeah.
17: This is a predictable response. I'll give you another example. I tell people this all the time. I love dogs. If a dog has a bone, don't take the bone away from the dog. If you do, your risk of getting bitten goes up exponentially. You just don't do it.
18: You don't do it. You don't do it. And here, this was a pure accident. The victim startled him accidentally, and she used, I think, in her testimony that she startled him or she tapped him on the head. And it happened in a mixture of factors where the dog was in protection.
17: That's a quintessential fight or flight response. That is, and dogs are like baby wolves. People don't understand that part of it either. And it sounds bad, but it's not.
18: Right. That's exactly right. So we will continue to press the process, Sean. We're going to continue to pull every lawful lever we can on behalf of this family, on behalf of Snuggles. We're grateful that the court is looking at these questions as it is. We're going to press and be, you know, faithful in every step of this way on behalf of Snuggles and on behalf of this family who really, really would love to bring this process to an end and bring their boy home.
17: Christina, if people want to get in touch with you, help in this case, voice their concern, how would they do that?
18: They can reach out to, I am on X. They can certainly reach out to me on X at Christina Macchio, M-A-C-C-I-O. They can reach out to me at my firm email address, which is online. You Google me and Google my name and you'll get my firm email address. But maybe easiest spot to start would be on social media on X. And of course, we're so grateful for people's support. And Sean, so grateful to you for keeping this on people's radar and using your platform and your voice to really shine a light on here. For
17: you know, we do a lot of politics, but I got to tell you something. Dogs, you know, should melt everybody's heart. This dog should not be killed over this incident. This is insane.
18: No.
17: Anyway, Christina, good to have you back. Thank you. And we're praying for Snuggles.
18: Thank you so much, Sean. We really appreciate it.
17: All right. Thank you. 800-941-SEAN this Friday. Chuck in Texas. Happy Friday, Chuck. God bless Texas. Glad you called, my friend.
15: Happy Friday to you, sir. Mr. Hannity, you're a great American.
17: You're a great American, sir.
15: Yes. Yeah,
17: you what's on your mind today?
15: Yes. Yesterday, that cross-examination you did with Oliver Larkin, that DSA job in Florida that's running for the 25th District, I thought you are absolutely amazing at your cross-examination skills. And I have to agree with Linda. I think you would make a fabulous attorney.
17: By the way, you know who said that based on the guy Rab that we had on TV the night before? Trey Gowdy, who never lost a case. He said, you'd be a phenomenal prosecutor. Now, coming from Trey, that's quite a high compliment. He's a friend of mine. And I'm honored and touched that you think so, but I just refuse to let these people off the hook. You got to keep the pressure up. And all right, do you support this? No. I didn't ask you that. Did you support this? Yes or no? Yeah. You know, because they don't want to answer questions. They want to deflect. Bill O'Reilly hit on this earlier in the week, and you know, Bill de Blasio tried that earlier in the week. And I'm like, I didn't ask you that. I'm asking you, should you defund the police or whatever it happens to be? Do you want to defund the Department of War? Any of their loony positions? I'm very grateful for your compliment. I thought Linda could have been far more effusive than she was.
15: Well, listen, whatever you're paying her, you need to double it because she is fantastic. And I think you guys have an amazing show. I've been listening to you for years. This is my first time ever talking to you. I would never pass up this opportunity. You did ask him one question yesterday, and I remember this distinctly. You asked him, should we defund the Department of War? And he said, oh, of course. You know, the Pentagon hasn't been able to pass a budget for years. And I'm a retired Air Force veteran. I said, excuse me? I didn't know the Pentagon passed budgets. The Pentagon.
17: I mean, listen, Washington never passes a budget on time. The fiscal year starts, what is it, October 1. And they've never get their budgets done on time, either party, ever. It's frustrating. And that's why you have the battles over government shutdowns and continuing resolutions, because they don't do their job the way you and I have to do our jobs. Chuck, we love our friends in Texas. God bless Texas. Please don't forget our buddies Greg Abbott and Ken Paxton. Please do not let six gender win in Texas. God help us. Mike in my free state of Florida. Mike, how are you? And I'm glad you called. Happy Friday, sir. Did you see Governor DeSantis on TV last night? He was phenomenal.
19: Happy Friday, Sean. How are you?
17: I'm good, sir. What's going on?
19: We're over here in Delray laughing at your Larkin guy yesterday. That was hilarious.
17: I get paid to, you know, inform and entertain. So if I can entertain you while informing you, I'm doing my job. That's what I'm paid to do.
19: You did a hell of a job. You know what makes me laugh? And he's such a fraud, such a panderer. He either doesn't know what he believes in, right? Or he's just trying to be so coy to try to, like, deflect. And he was doing a real bad job at that. So he don't even know what he's up to. That's how dumb and misled he is. And why that happens is because it all stems from the Barry Quer and his advisor, Valerie Jarrett, who says, I'm going to get America to implode by attacking itself through the Constitution. So now it's all coming to pass. All these people, and what they've done is they've gone into all the liberal areas, Palm Beach County, where I live, in Delray Beach, Broward County.
17: Delray Beach is awesome. I've been to Delray Beach a bunch. How great is Atlantic Avenue?
19: Dude, you ought to see, like, 20 years ago. It was way better. Way better. But now,
17: it's like a cool place. It's got a little bit younger population in Delray. And they have this one strip called Atlantic Avenue. They got the best food. They have live bands, like, outside year-round. I mean, it's like one big party, and you don't really have to worry about a lot of crime in Delray.
19: Hey, and guess what? We got an archery range all the way out on 441 in Atlantic at West County Park. We have an archery range. It's awesome there, too. So I'm big bow hunter and an archer. So listen, I've been living in Delray since 1995. So it's I seem to go through all the rigmarole. But
17: listen, it's grown by leaps and bounds. I keep seeing that they're putting up one big building after another. They're building, I guess, a co-op or an apartment complex right now. And I actually looked at it myself. Mike, appreciate you, man. God bless you. All right, quick break this Friday. Back to our phones we will go. 800-941-SEAN is our number. We'll get to your calls, your comments, your intuitive observations and genius coming up straight ahead as we continue.
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17: All right, on this Friday, let's get back to our busy phones. 800-941-SHAWN if you want to be a part of the program. Let's say hi to Daryl in Colorado. What's up, Daryl? How are you? Glad you called this Friday.
24: Hey, Sean. How you doing, man? Good talk to you.
17: Good to talk to you, my friend. Happy Friday, sir.
24: Happy Friday. Hey, I wanted to just chime in with you. I'm a conservative. I've always been a conservative. I see how these Democrat socialists are getting teeth. And the problem is this country is broken. Both political parties, Republicans, the Democrats, are completely broken. So now it's basically the Main Street America is now looking and kind of taking a page from Donald Trump's book back in 2016, What the Hell Do You Have to Lose with Us? And I get it. There's some far crazy things that they say. Okay, there's things I don't agree with. But the problem is Trump, I'm very disappointed in Trump. I mean, in my opinion, and I've talked to people here, some people say that, well, he over-delivered and is over-promised and under-delivered. I think he sold out. That's my personal view. I think he's...
17: Well, let me ask you a question. I mean, I actually, this part of things kind of bothers me, and that is I think Republicans have this tendency to always create a circular firing squad. Democrats, they circle the wagons. And what I mean by that is, did Donald Trump successfully close the border?
24: Yes, he did.
17: All right. Did Donald Trump restore law and order in places that most needed it in the country?
24: Yes.
17: Was it a good or bad thing that Donald Trump stopped Iran from becoming a nuclear power?
24: That's a bad idea, man. Iran was never going to fire a nuclear weapon. Whoa.
17: You're saying definitively that the mullahs in Iran, the number one state sponsor of terror, that were fighting so hard for that nuclear, they were never going to fight you. Well, what if you were wrong? How many millions of people potentially could die?
24: Here's my thoughts on this. I don't believe there's a country on this planet that would fire a nuclear weapon at somebody else, because it's the end of everybody. Everybody.
17: If there's one country that would, it would be the number one state sponsor of terror that believes in this crazy, insane, perverted, convert or die ideology. So we just disagree. You disagree with the president. Doesn't mean, you know, the president is doing exactly what he did in his first term. Took out the ISIS caliphate, took out Soleimani, Baghdadi, dropped the mother of all bombs on Afghanistan. He's not doing anything different than he did in his first term. You know, and those people that say that the Trump doctrine's isolationism, I think, just misunderstand him purposefully. But you're entitled to your opinion. I appreciate it. You know, he also has a problem. I mean, he's got a very slim majority in the House and Senate. He's you know, fighting for every single thing he can get. It's not always easy. So I give him a little more slack than you do, for sure. Listen, one of the best things I've done in my life is when I started to be able to save money, mid to late 20s, I don't remember exactly when, somebody grabbed me and said, you know, you might want to diversify your portfolio. I'm like, huh? What does that mean? Didn't know too much about it, even though I studied economics in college. I knew what it meant. And he said, just take a percentage of your savings and put it in gold and silver. Reagan famously said, inflation is as violent as a mugger, as frightening as an armed robber, and as deadly as a hitman. Kind of smart to listen to Reagan. Look, here's the thing. 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

0: Taking the fight to the Supreme Court, I'm Carmen Roberts, Fox News. President Trump fires back, saying he will appeal today's federal appeals court ruling that he cannot build a White House ballroom without congressional approval.
1: A defeat for the president at the U.S. Court of Appeals in D.C. A 2-1 ruling orders construction on a $400 million, 90,000-square-foot ballroom to stop. President Trump says the ballroom has long been sought by presidents, and the project has expanded to include new secure facilities at the White House, including a drone port and other defensive systems. The ruling does not take effect for at least 2 weeks to give the administration time to appeal. At the White House, Jared Halpern, Fox News.
0: Ukraine's President Zelensky is expressing thanks to the U.S. Senate for passing a tough Russian sanctions bill today. That bill, named for the late Senator Lindsey Graham, who championed the measure for more than a year before his death. And it would strengthen support for Ukraine and penalize countries that continue to buy Russian oil, gas, and other exports. President Trump may be cheering another action in the Senate today. Republican Senator Bill Cassidy of Louisiana cleared up how he will vote on Trump's pick to be Attorney General, Todd Blanche.
2: This is not a referendum on President Trump. It is a decision regarding Mr. Blanche in very specific circumstances. All considered, I will vote for Mr. Blanche.
0: Two other Republicans, Senator Susan Collins and Senator Lisa Murkowski, said they won't vote for Blanche. One more Republican no would sink the confirmation. And Chicago authorities say more than 50 bodies were found yesterday improperly stored and decomposing at a funeral home run by a couple who previously operated a crematorium that was shut down for mishandling remains. No arrests have been announced. Police say detectives are investigating. 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
5: 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Tunnel to Towers honored Sergeant McKenna. 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
12: We continue now with Sage Steele analyzing this madness in the WNBA, and nobody really wants to stick up for Sophie Cunningham, maybe the single strongest candidate to take moral stands when she was working at ESPN is our friend Sage Steele. What if there was one team of biological men that they let into the league? What would that team dominate?
13: Oh my gosh, it would be a joke. They'd have to wave the white flag, the mercy rule. Yes. And that doesn't say about the women.
12: The mercy rule.
13: Mercy rule, yeah. I mean, by the end...
12: You know, I love when this issue comes up when teams have massive leads and then they keep trying to score. I'm like, they're there to win by the biggest margin possible. Get over it. You know, well, you're running up the score. Well, that's our job.
13: Did you see the news with Enes Kanter?
12: I did.
13: Yeah, 11-year NBA veteran. He was cast aside some of his political opinions, and he's done so much for so many underprivileged people across the country. He's had fights with LeBron James about some of these political issues when LeBron has misspoken more than once. And he is declaring himself eligible, all 6'11" of him at 34 years old, eligible for the WNBA draft next year. And
12: that is hilarious, by the way. And, you know, I know him. I've interviewed him on radio and TV. What a phenomenal human being he is, and what a life story he can tell, that he does tell. It's pretty remarkable. You know, one thing that defines you, Sage, and you're a friend of mine, is your courage, your willingness to stand out there. You know, Caitlin Clark had an opportunity to stand up and support her teammate. She didn't. I'm not angry with her. I'm just like, I was so disappointed.
13: I'm so glad you said that, because I am too. Now, I understand, and the people I've talked to about it are like, well, this is so different. Caitlin is already under the most intense scrutiny and pressure more so than any other WNBA player in history. And I do believe that true, that is true, especially based on the state of America today. And she should have stood with her teammate, because deep down, they all know it's true. Continue to do what Sophie did, which is preach love, right? She said, everybody is welcome at my table. And this is nothing against the trans community. Hey, you can still play, because, you know, there's the NBA too. And since you're a biological male, and if you can't do the NBA because that's the top league, there are hundreds throughout Europe and you can make a lot of money doing it. So I'm disappointed and I understand. Now, Laura Ingram, I mean, we all know, we've all said shut up and dribble at times. We have, and we meant that. And now when you have these issues that cross over, though, that are sports issues that have turned political, it is time for them.
12: Yeah.
13: This is just very different than Colin Kaepernick. People try to make that analogy. It's just not true. Caitlin could have and should have. And how about Stephanie White, who I've known for almost 30 years, their head coach?
12: I totally agree with you completely across the board. And they kind of left Sophie hanging out there on her own. I didn't like any of it. Sage, we think the world of you, though. Sage Steele, don't check out our podcast wherever you watch video podcasts. We appreciate you being with us, Sage. Thank you.
13: Thank you.
12: I know we have short attention spans when it comes to news. We just do. And the headlines change, you know, minute by minute, hour by hour. And yet the devastation that Israel has faced, you know, being targeted in densely populated areas by Iran and their proxies. So that means that they have to stay on complete alert. Parents always worried about sending their kids to school. Some kids playing in an underground bunker playgrounds because that's the only safe place they can play. But the need for humanitarian assistance has never been greater. And that means food, water, shelter. That means clothing and medications for the elderly. They've built out mobile medical units that will go visit people that can't get to the doctor. 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They put up a website. 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
2: Fox News, I'm Jack Callahan. The Senate honors the late Senator Lindsey Graham by passing a tough Russia sanctions bill that bears his name.
3: On this vote, the yeas are 86, the nays are 11. The 60-vote threshold having been achieved, the bill is passed.
2: Graham's sister Darlene presiding. She was appointed to finish her brother's term. The sanctions bill makes it more costly for countries to buy Russian oil. President Trump announces a series of domestic mining projects worth $3 billion.
4: I'm thrilled to announce that we're delivering $100 million to train the next generation of American miners. And you have a lot of you are in the room right now.
2: The plan focuses on rare earth minerals essential for weapons production. The president also says talks with Iran are going fine. 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
5: 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And that would be Pure Talk. All right. On this Friday, let's get to our phones. Tiffany is in my free state of Florida. Tiffany, how are you? Glad you called.
17: Hey, Sean. Thank you. Thanks for taking my call. Yeah.
5: Thank you.
17: So upset about this Fauci thing. You know, my father, he took the shot. And when he got his first booster, his legs swelled up so bad. He has post-polio syndrome. He's now 85. And he took the first booster. His bad legs swelled up. Never regained again. He cannot walk anymore. He cannot feel his legs. It's just been awful. And I would love for Fauci to see my father, you know, just struggling every day just to get out of bed and get onto his
5: taping our phone in it.
17: And try to live normal life. It's awful.
5: You know, I'm listening to this story about your dad. I know many people like your dad that have had, you know, lasting impact from taking this experimental shot. The creator of the technology, I've been saying this all week, Dr. Robert Malone, said it was not ready. It was not perfected. And however, he said, I can understand using the mRNA technology in this sense because COVID was impacting older people. That's why putting masks and taking kids out of school was so dumb. And it was ridiculous. It was insane. And, you know, and then I know all these athletes, for example, the issue of myocarditis became a huge issue, not just for athletes, but for other people, too. But, you know, high performing athletes really suffered. People like your dad really suffered. And it wasn't, look, I know it was a perilous time, but nobody wanted to talk about natural immunity. We were absolutely being lied to about the origins of COVID. Then this egomaniac narcissist we find out from these diary entries, Anthony Fauci, and the emails that were revealed by Rand Paul. I went over these in great detail last night, you know, where he knew, they knew, you know, please erase this email after you read it. They knew that this likely came from the lab in Wuhan that, by the way, NIH money helped fund by giving money to the Eco Health Alliance. Are doctors giving your dad any hope that he might be able to recover from this condition?
17: No, as a matter of fact, he was in Florida. He's a snowbird. He was in Florida when he took the shot and the booster, but his doctor back in Michigan was on one of those advisory boards and he advised him to take the shot. My brother and I refused to take that shot. So no, you know, he's got post polio. They kind of just give up and it's just part of it. And it's just, you know, he's hurt our whole family, Fauci, by this whole
5: thing. Listen, I wasn't going to take an experimental shot, and I didn't.
18: No.
5: Now, I got the first strain of COVID, which was really the worst, the alpha strain. Then it was beta. Then it was Omicron. Then it was a delta. I mean, there are a whole bunch of them. You know, I don't fault people, you know, based on the limited knowledge. We were in a really tough spot. So I'm willing to give a little bit of grace to some people, but I'm not willing to give grace to a lot of the horrific decisions, shutdowns, denying children in-person learning when it wasn't impacting kids, mask mandates, ruining people's businesses. And meanwhile, you know, guys like Fauci are, you know, having these dinners with prominent media personalities like, you know, Fake Jake or, you know, no-show Governor Newsom, you know, showing up at the French Laundry. And the rest of the state is shut down. His kids have in-person learning because they go to a private school. Every other kid in California that does not have in-person learning. It's just, it's so, so hypocritical. It's just sad. And, you know, we're now in the midst of a big debate about the future of the country and those that want the Green New Deal. And that means pretty much government guaranteed everything. I mean, you run through the list. I don't think I can do it enough. You know, guaranteed government income, guaranteed government job, guaranteed government healthy food, guaranteed government housing, guaranteed child care, guaranteed government grocery stores. And it goes on and on. And, you know, meanwhile, this is the government in its typical form, failing spectacularly, you know, just like government schools suck, just like so many other things suck. It's just unbelievable. And, you know, this is one of these examples. Nobody should ever trust the government. I don't trust these people. You know, you have to do. And then I got excoriated, too, for not telling people what to do with their body. Insane. Tiffany, we do appreciate you. Thank you. 800-941-SHAWN is our number if you want to be a part of the program. All right. Back to our busy phones. Let's go to Texas. God bless Texas. Robert is next. Robert, happy. I'm sorry, Rob. Happy Friday. Glad you called.
19: All right. Thank you, Sean. I listen to you a lot. It's a first time.
5: Thank you.
19: Long time listener.
5: Glad you. Glad you joined us. Glad you could be with us. What's on your mind this Friday?
19: Thank you. It's these SDA guys, especially that gentleman you had on the night before last, where he wanted to blame the police and the KKK for his belief. And I really think we should bring up that the KKK was an arm of the Democrat Party formed in order to keep blacks from voting, as were the Jim Crow laws. And I think we really need to throw that back in their face every time.
5: Well, I'll give you a quick history, because, I mean, I think this is important. You know, if you go back and look at the Voting Rights Act of the Civil Rights Act of 64, the Voting Rights Act of 65, Lyndon Johnson's president, and he wants to pass this legislation. You know, you have people like Martin Luther King Jr. and so many brave people that were fighting, you know, for this legislation. It was Democrats. It was not Republicans that opposed that legislation. The guy filibustering it was a guy by the name of Robert KKK Byrd. Later in the 70s, early 70s, he, along with Joe Biden, would join forces to stop the integration of public schools. Didn't want them to become, am I right on this term, Linda, racial jungles, if I recall?
20: You are correct.
5: And, you know, it took Republicans to pass the Civil Rights Act and Voting Rights Act. So now the party of Lincoln is the Republican Party, if you want to get more history into this.
19: Right. Yes, sir. I agree. And I really think we should give them that history lesson right back in their face when they try to tell us that the police are no good because of that.
5: It's kind of sad. I give out this information a lot. And, you know, while this audience would be familiar with it, there are a lot of people, you know, I'll tell you this, kids are not taught this in government schools where they're being indoctrinated. That's a shame.
19: They're not. Also, at some point in time, maybe not today, I don't know, I enjoy your interaction with Linda on words and pronunciation.
5: Oh, would you like me to entertain you on this Friday? I'd be glad to help you. You want me to entertain you right now?
19: Sure, go ahead.
5: Linda, say talk radio.
18: I feel like this is inappropriate. I thought we were friends, Rob. What happened?
5: Can you sound
18: like
5: a liberal.
18: He's like, here's the bus. I'm going to back this up and go forward.
5: Can you please,
18: here you go.
5: Can you fulfill his request? We have a listener request.
18: That's
5: say
18: true.
5: Talk radio.
18: I do love our listeners. Talk radio.
5: Say
18: as it
5: coffee.
18: Should be said. Coffee.
5: Say coffee.
18: I have actually had a lot of. Did
5: say
18: you see
5: again?
18: The news from Oz today? Two to three cups a day. It's going to keep you healthy. I'm at like six.
5: I have two cups a day now. Say coffee.
18: Coffee. That's how it should be said.
5: Say New
20: homage.
5: York.
20: Homage.
18: Homage.
20: Homage. Homage.
18: Say honestly, that was probably one of our funniest skits ever, to be perfectly frank with you. And the fact
5: funny.
18: That we were both right is funny.
5: Say New York.
18: New York.
5: No, don't say it fast. Say it like you mean New York.
18: New York.
5: New York.
18: Staten Island.
5: We take requests, Rob. God bless Texas, my friend. Thank you for checking in, and we hope you have a great weekend. Thank you. All right, let's get back to our phones. Janet, Arizona, next, Sean Hannity Show. What's up, Janet? How are you?
21: Hi, Sean. Happy Friday. I'm so honored to talk to you. I'm a longtime listener, first-time caller. I originally
5: thank you.
21: Talk about communism, but the COVID came up, and I just wanted to mention one of the vaccines that's rarely mentioned is the Johnson & Johnson. My sweet husband, even though we talked about us as a family not getting the jab, he went and did it because he didn't want to wear the mask anymore, and they told him that was the only way it was going to go away. Very short-sighted. He took the J&J jab, and within a week, he's got Parkinson's. So he had to retire.
5: From the I have not heard a lot of negative stuff on the J&J jab. The J&J jab... if my memory serves me well, don't hold me 100% to this, but I'm 99% sure, was a traditional vaccination. What does that mean? It was a dead COVID coronavirus. I guess, what do they use that? What is the proper term for that? They use that as the basis for making the vaccination, the way they make many other vaccinations. They use a dead virus because the body will still react and create natural immunity. So it was more, to me, in keeping with real science than this experimental mRNA virus, and you only needed one shot. I know a lot of people that opted for that, and I don't know anyone. This is the first time I've heard that people had a problem with that one. Although, you know, putting anything coronavirus in your body, whether you catch it, you know, or whether, you know, you take it in any of the vaccines, it's just, you know, it's not great for your body. I don't like all these vaccinations at all.
21: No, me neither. I trust what God gave us and our natural ability to heal. And it's not the retirement I had planned. Now I just have to sit and watch him shuffle around the house. There's no travel. There's no anything that we had planned.
5: Oh, I'm so sorry. I am so sorry. It's such a shame. And the doctors don't give him any hope, huh?
21: No. No, there's nothing. They just leave carbidopa, levodopa, let's increase or decrease your, you know, medications. There's not really much you can do. It's so sad.
5: I don't know if I have the answer to this, but I would still, you know, figure out a way to make him mobile. I don't care if he's in a wheelchair, and, you know, go out and try to do something every day. You know, I think it's important. You sound like a loving wife and a caring person. I would just say whatever you can do together would be time well spent, and you won't regret it. And obviously, it's not the quality of life you had hoped for or that he had hoped for, but I want you to live life to the fullest. I want everybody to live life to the fullest. Take, you know, go down to the beach, watch the waves, you know, see God in person. You know, I love beautiful sights like that.
21: Yeah, and we have gorgeous sunsets out here in Arizona. It's a little toasty right now, so outdoor time is very limited when it's 110 plus out here. But real quick, I just wanted to comment about communism. And I think what happens today is the younger kids, you know, the millennials and whatever, they take things so literally with their words and stuff. And my biggest problem is socialism. I mean, if you talk socialism to these kids, they think, oh, that's great. Everything's socialist. So awesome. And, you know, my dad was a World War II vet. He was in the Royal Canadian Air Force. He was a bombardier gunner. And we heard stories and we knew what he was fighting. And I don't think they teach it. I don't think these kids have a clue. I think if
0: they don't have a clue, they're not being taught it. If anything, they're being indoctrinated into believing it. It's even worse than that. I mean, that's how crazy things have gotten. Janet, Arizona, listen, I hope you have a great weekend. Please send my best regards and prayers to your husband and that you guys, you know, have the best life possible in spite of the obstacles you're facing, okay?
21: Thank you so much, Sean. I love you so much. Thank you for everything that you do for our country. We love you.
0: Love you back. God bless you and your family. Listen, you're so excited. You've been dreaming about opening a business. And then the moment's coming. And then you find out, I got to get this insurance. Meaning probably have to deal with multiple agents. 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
0: All right, that's going to wrap things up for today. It's getting fascinating. Only 88 days till the most important midterm election in your lifetime. As you talk to your friends and your neighbors and your coworkers and whoever you may run into, please remind them the DSA wants to eliminate the Senate, the presidency, judiciary, amnesty for illegals, abolish the borders, abolish ICE, defund Department of War, end all deportations, eliminate cash bail, establish a wealth tax, cradle to grave, Green New Deal, abolish prisons and police and public ownership of corporations. Now, I will test you all on Monday. Have a great weekend. Thank you for making this show possible. And we'll see you back here Monday.

0: All right, I have a question for you. Why are global central banks buying physical gold right now? According to recent reports, central banks around the world have been steadily buying physical gold to reduce their reliance on paper dollars. Now, think about that. 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

0: appears he has the votes. I'm Lee Silicera, Fox News. The Senate could move forward with a procedural vote on confirming Todd Blanche as Attorney General as soon as tonight, after gaining support of Louisiana Republican Bill Cassidy, who said the confirmation process has become politicized.
1: This process should be about Mr. Blanche and how he will go forward in a difficult job, and how the American people can be best served.
0: Senators Lisa Murkowski of Alaska and Susan Collins of Maine have already said they will vote no. President Trump calling on the Supreme Court to overturn a D.C. appeals court ruling that orders the construction of the White House ballroom to stop. The president saying it's a matter of national security. Meanwhile, the east wing of the White House has already been demolished and construction has already begun. A helicopter used to fight a wildfire in Utah's crash. No word on the two people on board as fire crews in Washington begin to make progress on three major fires there, though people are still not allowed back home.
2: Spokane County Sheriff John Knowles has stressed it could take weeks before officials can let folks back into affected burn areas, asking evacuees for patience.
3: It is only safe for our fire crews to go in there and do assessments. They have aerial assets that we're using to try to identify destroyed structures and get accurate counts.
2: A man accused of setting one of the fires faces arson charges.
0: Fox's Kristen Goodwin, National Economic Council President Kevin Hassett reacting after the Labor Department reports employers cut 23,000 jobs last month.
4: The weakness in this number were really just two things, government workers and a sort of rebound from all the employment we got from the World Cup, because the World Cup was ending.
0: Economists were expecting an increase of more than 80,000 jobs. The unemployment rate declined 4.1%, but the Labor Department says that may indicate more people leaving the workforce. 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
1: I'm Darlene Graham, candidate for U.S. Senate, and I approve this message. July 11th, I lost my brother, my rock, and South Carolina lost a great leader. 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

0: or much mm-hmm. more active in it, which was the 1990s. The party has forsaken all claim to any kind of moral code, moral center, because it just thirsts for power. And that's what this is. The Democratic Party is a shrinking party. The working class is abandoning it. Black and brown voters want no part, for the most part, of the socialist wave, the communist adjacent wave. This is almost entirely a movement of, say, 10 to 12% of voters who, again, are the white, college-educated, downwardly mobile, podcast classers who don't have anything to do in life other than to blackpill the public so that they can make as many people wards of the state in a grievance culture that does nothing other than import third world ideas into the United States. And I don't want to be any part of that. I want to be as far away from that as possible. And Mike Rogers, in my view, is a very moderate, centrist, common sense kind mm-hmm. of guy. So to your question about what I'm going to be doing is I'm going to be raising money and I'm going to be supporting Mike Rogers and I'm going to go headstrong on it. I spent a lot of time in Michigan politics, as you know, and I'm going to do everything I can. And, you know, since the piece was published, it was online last night in the paper today, I've had countless Democrats calling me, telling me, you know, I'm with you all the way. This is just, we have to draw a line in the sand somewhere. The Republican Party is becoming the normie party today, and the Democratic Party is becoming the party of a freak show, I'm sorry to say. And I don't want to be any part, I don't want to be anywhere close to that.
1: Well, it's very, very important that you speak out. Your voice is very important. And a lot of people listen to it. I listen to it, as a matter of fact. How do you explain, or what do you make of, I guess, the Schumers and the Hakeem Jeffries? I mean, how do they tolerate this? And then you have even Newsom that runs to embrace this guy, El Sayed, because he's afraid he's going to get caught flat-footed. What is going on here?
0: There's three things, I think, Mark. There's incompetence. The party infrastructure is a shell of its former self. It has no capacity to get out votes any longer. It has no capacity to raise funds. It has no capacity to screen out or be a gatekeeper against extremism the way it was in the 1990s when Bill Clinton had his famous sister soldier moment that rejected the far left and the far left ideology, valorizing the killing of cops, for example, which is what the sister soldier moment was about. So the party is incompetent. That's the first thing. The second part of the explanation is that the party is cowardly, and the party leaders are cowardly. And in that, I include not just Schumer, but Jeffries. I include Obama, and I include all the others, because they are very aware of what is going on. They are very aware that what they are doing is welcoming into the tent anti-Americanism, anti-freedom, bigotry in the name of anti-Semitism, they are choosing to do nothing about that because they have a lust for power. And they know that the party is shrinking because it is adopted a postmodern liberalism, I think, for the most part, is failing for a number of reasons that we can get into. They realize that. They realize the appeal of liberalism is shrinking. And they have two choices. And the easy choice for them, because they want to avoid the flying monkeys of the extremist left online, is to just concede, is to what Kennedy used to call riding the tiger. But in Kennedy's inaugural address, he said, if you ride the tiger of authoritarian communism, you end up in its belly eventually. And that's what's going to happen to the Democratic leadership, because they, you know, it's this old, another historical analogy. Churchill used to say, the fool, the appeaser, is the person who feeds the alligator with the hopes that he'll be eaten last. And so this is just about appeasement, because the party leaders don't know how to take on the extreme fervor of the rageful left. They don't have an answer for it. And that ties you into the third explanation. Why don't they have an answer for it? Well, because postmodern liberalism is sowing the seeds of its own destruction. What we've seen with postmodern liberalism is basically two tenets. One, that you have to grow the welfare state. And two is identity grievance. And the problem with the welfare state is that the welfare state is not producing any results. So if you take, for example, education, you know, we're spending $40,000 per student in New York, and only about a...
1: 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I want to continue this. This is very important after the break. Unfortunately, it's a hard break. Julian Epstein, really quite a brilliant man, and I want to continue with Julian in just a moment. We'll be right back.
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4: Todd Stevenson here. 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Sales rep Howard Nixon has been great to deal with. 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
5: Fox News, I'm Roxanne Evans. A major sanctions package from late Senator Lindsey Graham clears the Senate, putting new pressure on Russia and its energy partners. The bill heads to the House. The Senate appears poised to confirm Todd Blanche as Attorney General. This after Republican Senator Bill Cassidy announced his support, likely giving Blanche the votes he needs. Fox's Shannon Bream reports, however, that there's no rush to take a vote.
6: The president can leave him as acting AG based on the DOJ succession statutes. There's no time clock or time limit running on Blanche right now, so he could stay there. It's just a matter of whether they have this formal vote or not.
5: President Trump doubling down on rare mineral strategy. He met with mining industry leaders today, unveiling billions in investments to boost the U.S. supply chain and counter China. 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
7: 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Here at the Freedom Boat Club, located in North Myrtle Beach at the Harbor Gate Marina, we'll have a high tide at 4:03 this afternoon, and the next low tide will be at 11:05 p.m. The sun will set at 8:10 and rise in the morning at 6:32. Currently along our beaches from Little River Inlet down to Merle's Inlet and 20 nautical miles out, the winds are currently out of the south at 5 to 10 knots, and we've got seas at 2 to 3 feet. This has been your Marine Report, brought to you proudly by the Freedom Boat Club, where the boat is waiting.
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